But yeah, the Viking cruise ship looked lovely. I'm not really sure if I can afford it. But things are happening every day. If the prices can stay the same and the wages can go up, I'll be on that boat before we know it. But that being said, tickets are on sale now for the River West Radio's third annual Sunset Gala Cruise. That's it. The only cruise that matters here at WXRW. It's going to be on Friday, May 29th. Be sure to join us for an evening of food, raffle prizes, karaoke, and a celebration on the water. The fresh water, the ocean does not taste good. Let's keep it fresh, cold, nice water here on Lake Michigan. It's helped support the future of a truly local independent radio located here in Milwaukee. 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Tickets are limited, so be sure to get yours now at riverwestradio.com. I'm not saying this, but we do like to know that you are listening here at River West Radio. So I'm pretty sure if it's not only at riverwestradio.com, you can stop down here to the radio station and we would be able to help you out with those tickets. And again, that is for our third annual Sunset Gala Cruise. That's Friday, May 29th. It is coming up, so be sure to get your tickets now. Also, let's keep it moving here. I'm going to be on the 15th. I'm going to be at Drunken Cobra doing sound for the Solomon Royales. Again, this is a ska and reggae platform. Solomon Royales are that due here in Milwaukee. So come down. If you know anything about Drunken Cobra, you know that it is always a free concert at Drunken Cobra. It is always quality entertainment. I will be there. I will be doing sound. So you know it will be in a big up rub-a-dub flavor. Also, on the 30th, I will be doing our reggae brunch, as that will be Selector Z and I reggae brunch over at Drunken Cobra. We've been going now for about 5 years. 5 years of reggae brunch over at Drunken Cobra. It is an all vinyl spin, so Selector's choice, so being. But if anybody knows, we have been working really, really hard on our collections. Also, like to give a shout out to Chuck Wren down there in Chicago at WNUR and Jump Up Records, making sure that there are new, awesome rock steady presses coming out all the time. I'm on the website. I've got several cuts from there. I've got cuts that have never been released from the 70s. Those of you that have come down to the reggae brunch, you know about the Ska Wars. But yeah, let's keep this show rolling. I am Harsh Beats, and you are listening to Station 414. And this is live at the Roundhouse, people, Ska people. Let us know, who do you think this is?

0: undead.
1: Thank you very much. This next one's called, first of all, good evening, everybody. Thank you for coming tonight and making this gig very special. This next one's called Too Nice to Talk To.

Thank you very much. Nice. Well, I gotta say, only about 100 yards away from this very building, 100 Chalk Farm Road, I think it is, that is where all the Beat records were made. Right here, man. And this one, there must be something about Camden and the Roundhouse, and even the Roundhouse Studios, because this one was another hit for us. Hands off, She's Mine.

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How you all doing? What about upstairs? How you doing in the balcony? All right, this next one is all about your best friend.

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1: Hello, London, how you feeling tonight? I'd just like to thank each and every person who's gone out and supported our last album, Bounce. This is one of the songs after the album, and it's called Side to Side.

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We'll see about that. This next one is another track from our album called Bounce. 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It's wicked. 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This one's called Avoid the Obvious.

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All right, that's about two-thirds, about a third of you at least. So you can help me with this one. The tears are back long.

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This guy here is a star, right? Now, he's a rude boy. So we see, if we do Doors of Your Heart, I'm gonna pass my toast bit over to you, right? 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

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In fact, let's do Doors of Your Heart now. That's what I say. Let's do it one time.

0: 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Down here, WXRW 104.1, send it off live and direct. 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
1: Murphy, over to you.
0: Hope you're enjoying the sound.
1: Is everybody feeling good? 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

Thank you. Nice. Now you can see that there's so much war happening in the world today. This song is very appropriate. It's called Fire Burn, and it's to all them world leaders. We have one chance at this. Here we go.

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All right, play the rhythm.

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Got it? Then get it.

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And welcome back to La Java. I'm your host, the Zen Rebel, and today's program is taking us to North Africa. We're going to check out contemporary music from Tunisia, from Morocco, and Algeria. We started off our program with Balti, and the name of the song was Allo. And now we're going to continue with Jawar, and this is Kouzouf.

0: As the story unfolds, listen to the bass. It's a language of its own. Notes familiar, yet in his own unknown. You know the notes, but it's not the same.
1: It's not the Finnikov same.
0: In this cosmic groove, let's play the game. Let's play the game. Let's play the game. Let's play the game. Let's play the game. Let's play the game. Let's play the game. Let's play the game. And now, relax.

undefined. Lost in the music, in these mystical zones. In this symphony of life, let our souls align.

Well, we just listened to Duri Duri featuring Brahim Riayi by Amar 808. And that followed here Thug and his song called Relax. Before that, we heard the Dafer Youssef Quartet. Les Ondes Orientales was the name of that piece. And we started off our set with Jarhar and Kusuf. Well, we're pretty excited here at River West Radio because we are having our third annual Sunset Gala Cruise. And that's taking place on Friday, May 29th. And this is one of our biggest fundraisers of the year. 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It's going to be a blast. 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Okay, well, you're listening to La Java. I'm your host, the Zen Rebel. 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Okay, let's continue our program with music from North Africa. This is Imaram, and the name of this song is called Essam.

Well, we're getting very close to the end of our show. We're listening right now to Murad El Borai, and the name of the song is Sayeni Khalil Nakta. Before Murad El Borai, we heard Sean Bey and Mehdi Mouehi, and the name of the song was Maktoub. Before that, we heard an instrumental called Somewhere in Cairo. Before that, Consul Training and Pink Noisy, Tango to Evora. And we started off this fairly long set with Imaram, and the name of the song was Essam. Well, I'm the Zen Rebel. You're listening to La Java. I hope you'll join me next Friday for another edition of our program. Until then, I all hope you have a wonderful week. Ciao, mes amis.

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1: Reuters uncovered efforts by elements of the federal government to probe the limits of state power in administering elections. This included investigations into the 2020 election, efforts to inspect voting machines, and investigations into voter fraud, hoping to find evidence of non-citizens voting.
0: With the November midterm elections less than 6 months away, President Trump's moving to take greater control over elections in at least 8 states. We'll speak to investigative journalist Ned Parker. He also just won a Pulitzer Prize this week for his reporting on Trump's targeting of political enemies. Then to Arizona Congressmember Adelita Grijalva. This week, she went inside 2 ICE jails.
2: This is not about safety. It is about private businesses making a ton of money off the backs of our immigrant community. As a mom of 3 kids, I don't know how else to describe the look in other moms' eyes when they don't know what's going on with their babies. It's traumatizing. Dilley has to close, but so do all the other facilities.
0: And we'll talk to an indigenous elder in Arizona, where construction crews building a second border wall have destroyed a portion of a 1,000-year-old Native American archaeological site in the Sonoran Desert. Finally, to an often forgotten group of workers caught in the middle of the war on Iran, over 20,000 seafarers who've been stranded on ships for over 2 months. All that and more coming up. Welcome to Democracy Now!, democracynow.org, The War and Peace Report. I'm Amy Goodman in Minneapolis. President Trump's insisted the ceasefire with Iran is holding after U.S. forces exchanged drone, missile and gunfire with Iranian vessels in the Persian Gulf. U.S. Central Command said it's responding to what it called unprovoked attacks, while Iran said it had retaliated after U.S. Navy ships targeted an oil tanker in Iran's territorial waters. A spokesperson for Iran's armed forces said U.S. airstrikes hit civilian areas in southern Iran. Meanwhile, air defenses were activated in the capital, Tehran, where multiple explosions were reported overnight. In a call with ABC, President Trump described the U.S. bombings as a love tap and insisted the ceasefire is still ongoing. Iran's foreign minister, Abbas Araghchi, condemned the attacks, writing, quote, "Every time a diplomatic solution is on the table, the U.S. opts for a reckless military adventure," he said. Meanwhile, the United Arab Emirates says it intercepted several drones and missiles launched from Iran. A new report finds authorities in the UAE have arrested and deported up to 15,000 Pakistani workers, many of them Shia Muslims, without formal charge. New Lines magazine reports many of the workers were deported with little more than the clothes on their backs without being given the opportunity to withdraw money from banks or settle their financial affairs, even after spending years or decades working in the UAE. Meanwhile, an estimated 20,000 seafarers remain stranded in the Persian Gulf amidst the closure of the Strait of Hormuz. This is an Indian sailor who returned to India Thursday after he spent weeks trapped at an Iranian port while U.S. and Israeli missiles and drones exploded around his ship.
3: We did not have internet and there was no way to communicate with our families back home. We were quite tense and our relatives also were under a lot of duress back home. Subsequently, even getting food became difficult. Around 200 people, Indians, are still stranded there.
0: Later in the broadcast, we'll speak with representatives of 2 maritime workers' unions. An Israeli airstrikes targeted an ambulance in southern Lebanon, killing a paramedic and leaving another wounded. The killing was one of 12 reported by Lebanon's health ministry Thursday, with 2 children among the dead. Meanwhile, Israel's issued forced evacuation orders to a dozen more villages in southern Lebanon. The UN warns over half of Lebanon's 5.8 million people are in need of humanitarian aid after Israeli strikes since March killed at least 2,700 people and displaced over 1 million from their homes. The Trump administration's imposed more sanctions against Cuba, ignoring warnings from the United Nations, which denounced the U.S. fuel blockade on the island as energy starvation. Secretary of State Marco Rubio said Thursday the new sanctions target an enterprise group linked to the Cuban military that oversees significant portions of Cuba's economy. Meanwhile, Brazilian President Luiz Inácio Lula da Silva met with President Trump at the White House Thursday. Lula later spoke from the Brazilian embassy in Washington, D.C., where he said Trump privately signaled he had no plans to launch a U.S. military operation on Cuba.
4: If he needs help to discuss Cuba's situation, I am at his disposal, because I heard, if the translator is right, that he said he is not thinking of invading Cuba. That was said by the interpreter, and I think it's a great sign.
0: In Mali, at least 30 people were killed in a series of attacks reportedly carried out by Al-Qaeda-affiliated fighters. This comes after armed Tuareg separatists last month joined fighters with an Al-Qaeda-linked affiliate in a massive coordinated attack on the capital, Bamako, as well as four other cities across Mali. Tennessee's Republican-dominated state legislature Thursday approved a new congressional map that breaks up a decades-old district in the majority black city of Memphis into three Republican-leaning districts. Governor Bill Lee promptly signed the legislation into law. Republicans believe the new map will help their party sweep all nine of Tennessee's House seats. The legislation passed after Democratic lawmakers linked arms and walked out of the Tennessee House chamber as protesters shouted slogans including "No Jim Crow" and "Black Votes Matter." Three protesters were arrested, including Keyshawn Pearson, the brother of state rep Justin Pearson. This follows last week's Supreme Court ruling gutting Voting Rights Act protections for majority black districts. New York State is preparing to ban federal agents from wearing face masks as part of a sweeping package of immigration protections included in New York's budget deal announced Thursday. The measures would also prohibit state and local officials from collaborating with ICE, ban ICE from using New York jails to detain immigrants, and prohibit agents from searching hospitals, schools, and churches without a warrant signed by a judge. In response, Trump's so-called border czar, Tom Homer, threatened to flood New York and other cities and states nationwide with federal agents if they refused to collaborate with Trump's mass deportation campaign. Homan spoke Tuesday from a border security expo in Phoenix, Arizona.
5: So what's going to happen to places like New York and these other people that want to pass this ridiculous legislation not to work with us? We're going to flood the zone. You're going to see more ICE agents you ever seen before. So congratulations, because when we send these teams out there, we'll find a bad guy, most times we do, and when we find a bad guy, he's with others. Others who may not be a priority target, but they're in the country illegally. There weren't people we were looking for, but we found them during these operations. Well, guess what? They're coming too.
0: An investigation by The Guardian found during the first 7 months of Trump's return to office, federal immigration agents arrested the parents of at least 27,000 children, including thousands of U.S. citizens. Advocates have warned of a new family separation crisis that could be far worse than Trump's first term. In related news, an Arizona judge has ordered the expedited deportation of the parents of an 18-year-old with terminal cancer, who for weeks has pleaded to reunite with his mom and dad. Kimmel Gonzalez was born in Chicago and has stage 4 colon cancer. He left Chicago and returned to Mexico after his parents were detained while attempting to cross back into the United States after the request for a humanitarian visa was denied. The couple hopes to reunite with their son, who doesn't have much time to live, but have been held in ICE custody since mid-April. Illinois Congressmember Delia Ramirez, who represents Chicago, advocated for Kevin's parents' hearing to be fast-tracked in order for them to return to Mexico and reunite with their son in his final moments. A series of leaked audio recordings has revealed the United States and Israel, with support of Honduras, have been involved in a scheme targeting leftist governments in Latin America. The groundbreaking investigation was led by the news outlet Diario Red en América Latina and the website HondurasGate. It exposes how former Honduran President Juan Orlando Hernandez, with the support of current Honduran conservative President Nasrias Fura, President Trump, and Argentina's right-wing leader Javier Milei, had conspired to disseminate fake news with the intention to destabilize the leftist governments of Brazil, Colombia, and Mexico. Trump pardoned Juan Orlando Hernandez in December after he was convicted of drug trafficking and sentenced to 45 years in a U.S. prison. This comes as the independent Central American outlet El Faro said Thursday the assets of two of its staff members, including a bank account, were frozen by the government of Salvadoran President Nayib Bukele. Since Bukele came to power, El Faro has published massive investigations into allegations of corruption and the Bukele administration's relation with some of El Salvador's most powerful gangs. Several of El Faro's journalists have been forced into exile due to threats and surveillance from Bukele's government. El Faro director Carlos Dada said, quote, "These are not fiscal measures. They are political measures trying to silence us," unquote. In related news, the U.S. State Department's canceled the tourist visas of several board members of Costa Rica's leading national newspaper, La Nación, over its critical coverage of Costa Rican President Rodrigo Chavez, who's a close ally of President Trump. The newspapers reported on allegations of sexual harassment and illegal campaign financing by Chavez. The UK's Health Security Agency says it's identified another suspected case of hantavirus in a British national who traveled on a luxury cruise ship hit by the virus. Three people have died since April from the hantavirus outbreak aboard the MV Hondius. Four others where confirmed cases remain hospitalized. Hantavirus infections are often fatal in humans. The disease is usually spread by rodents, though in rare cases can be transmitted among people. The World Health Organization's Director of Pandemic Preparedness tamped down concerns over a global public health emergency, saying, quote, "This is an outbreak on a ship, and we do not anticipate a large epidemic," unquote. And the Shell oil companies reported its highest profits in years after Trump's war of choice against Iran sent global oil prices skyrocketing. On Thursday, Shell reported $6.9 billion in profits during the first quarter, exceeding shareholder expectations. Collectively, the six largest European fossil fuel companies reported $22 billion in profits during the first 3 months of this year. This comes as a new report by the office of Massachusetts Senator Ed Markey finds the average U.S. family with two cars can expect to pay an extra $1,750 at the pump this year compared to what they were paying before the war. Meanwhile, U.S. auto loan debt has hit a record high of nearly $1.7 trillion. On Wednesday, President Trump's senior economic advisor, Kevin Hassett, boasted to Fox Business U.S. credit card spending is through the roof.
6: In fact, I had the head of one of the big five banks in my office yesterday going through the credit card data. And just as Secretary Bessent said, credit card spending is through the roof. They're spending more on gasoline, but they're spending more on everything else, too.
0: And those are some of the headlines. This is Democracy Now!, democracynow.org, The War and Peace Report. I'm Amy Goodman in Minneapolis with Juan Gonzalez in Chicago. Hi, Juan.
7: Hi, Amy, and welcome to all of our listeners and viewers across the country and around the world.
0: Well, Juan, I'm really looking forward to seeing you Saturday night at the Music Box, the theater in Chicago, where the film about Democracy Now!, Steal the Story, Please!, is going to screen. And we'll be together doing the Q&A after with the film's directors, Tia Lesson and Carl Diehl. On to today's headlines. Tennessee's Republican-dominated state legislature has approved a new congressional map to carve up the state's only black majority district in an effort to help Tennessee Republicans secure all nine House seats. Tennessee Republican Governor Bill Lee quickly signed the bill into law. Similar efforts to rapidly redraw maps are underway across southern states following the Supreme Court's gutting of the Voting Rights Act last week. The gerrymandering is just one part of a larger Republican push to overhaul the nation's electoral system. A new investigation by Reuters details how the Trump administration is seeking to gain federal control over elections in at least eight states, using investigations, raids, and demands for access to balloting systems and voter ID records. We're joined now by Reuters investigative journalist Ned Parker. Earlier this week, he and his colleagues at Reuters won a Pulitzer Prize for documenting how President Trump has used the levers of government to punish his political enemies. Ned Parker, congratulations on the Pulitzer. We want to get to that investigative series that you did, but we want to begin with your latest investigation. It's headlined, How Trump is Moving to Control U.S. Elections, One State at a Time. Start off by just laying out how he's doing this.
8: Right. What we did in this piece is we really examined the ways that the federal government, the Trump administration, is probing the boundaries of state and local administration of elections by doing things such as the raid in Fulton County, Georgia, in January, having a senior Justice Department official contact two election clerks in Missouri to see if he would, if they could get access to their voting machines. We've also found out about investigations in Ohio by Homeland Security into voter fraud. So there are things across the board. The questioning of the Secretary of State's office in Nevada by the FBI about data related to the 2020 election. All of this I would describe as a probing by the federal government about what's possible, how much more they can exert power over states and localities regarding the coming election. And it's a black box, really, how far this goes. The election experts we spoke to, they really see this as a testing of the waters. And what comes next is really an open question.
7: And Ned, President Trump has mentioned in the past trying to federalize elections, which are clearly always have been run at the state level. But what you're seeing is a state by state effort to basically go under the radar.
8: Right. Well, what we did was we documented the eight states where there have been operations. So this is everything from the raid in Fulton County, Georgia, ongoing federal investigations in Arizona into the 2020 election, a similar effort in Nevada, and then things like a former Trump administration official, now a lobbyist, who made calls to Republican clerks, county clerks in Colorado, representing himself as working on behalf of the White House, seeking access to voting machines. And in one case, a clerk from a large county he said he received a call from a senior cyber defense official from Homeland Security to seek access to his county's voting machines, and he said no. When we asked the White House about this and Homeland Security, while they said that the White House declined to comment about the lobbyist, and Homeland Security basically declined to answer about whether or not there was a call from a senior cyber defense official in their agency to this local county clerk who's Republican. And what's really interesting in all of this is that you see real pressure on local officials, certainly state officials, but on local officials. And this cuts across the board. It's a nonpartisan issue. We're talking about Republican clerks, clerks who are Democrats, people who are independent, who administer elections. And as you said, elections have always been administered by state and local officials. And what we're seeing is the Trump administration in some ways is seeking to relitigate the 2020 election. And they're also seeking to impose federal authority over the administration of elections. And this is the local issues we're talking about. And then things like the Trump administration's executive orders seeking to create a national registry of voters, seeking to require documentary proof of citizenship. There are like many, many aspects to this, a top-down effect with both Trump, the Trump administration and Republicans in Congress trying to create these proof of citizenship requirements to register to vote. And then this, what we were describing as these efforts, whether with raids or contacts to local officials or investigations that are impacting officials who day in, day out are just doing their jobs in counties and states.
7: Now, your investigation also notes that at the same time, the Trump administration is slashing the budget and the staff of the Cybersecurity and Infrastructure Security Agency. Could you talk about what that agency's role is and why its efforts are being curtailed?
8: Sure. Well, CISA was created in the first Trump administration, and the head of CISA, that's the Cyber Defense Agency, the original head was fired in 2020 shortly after the presidential election when he said that election was fair, honest, and one of the best elections in U.S. history. And since the president was disputing his successor, Joe Biden's victory, he fired the first head of CISA. And what we've seen in this term is that the very beginning of his administration, the Trump administration basically cut the budget of CISA and laid off many of its staff. Along with that, secretaries of state and other senior election officials have described how they've stopped receiving intelligence briefings about threats to elections. That has not happened, according to them, in the first Trump since Trump returned to power, was reelected. Likewise, local officials, county clerks who would receive security assessments from CISA, no longer receive those, and they're having to resort to hiring contractors. So it kind of creates strain, stress. It results in the spending of money. If counties have that money to try to bolster their cybersecurity, there's a vacuum in effect, and there's a sense of disaffection on the state and local level regarding services that they had received before to help create a secure environment for elections.
0: Ned Parker, tell us about the lobbyist Jeff Small. Three clerks told Reuters he raised the possibility of White House partnerships with their offices and discuss accessing voting machines.
8: Right. So what we were able to confirm is that he contacted about 10 clerks, all Republican clerks in Colorado. Small had been in the first Trump administration working in the Department of the Interior. He then worked for Congresswoman Laura Boebert. And recently he joined a lobbying firm that's works in D.C. and out west, and he did this outreach, introducing himself as working on behalf of the White House, and with some clerks. He spoke about wanting to access machines and to have a partnership with local officials. He arranged one call with a clerk that we spoke to from El Paso County in Colorado, a senior member. The clerk said he then received a call from a senior official from CISA, the Cyber Defense Agency, who then made the ask that other clerks say that Small had made to them. This cyber defense official asked for access to the El Paso County clerk's voting machines and talked about how he wanted a partnership between local clerks and the Trump administration to advance the president's election agenda because it wasn't moving quickly enough. That's what the clerk said. And Homeland Security, when we asked them for comment about this, they did not address the content of Small's call. They said that Jeff Small did not represent the DHS in any formal way. They didn't dispute that there was some connection, but they said there was no formal relationship. And they did not comment on the senior cyber defense official who the clerk said had called him. But this is an example, I believe, of this kind of probing we're talking about. We also saw this in Missouri, where a senior Justice Department official called two county clerks and made a similar ask, and that was in September. The calls in Colorado were in July. The calls to Missouri were in September. And what's interesting in all of this is that these clerks, who are conservative, they believe in their job, their work, and the law, and they saw these requests to access machines as violating state law, and they said no. And all of these clerks really describe an immense pressure on them. They see elections as becoming so highly politicized, and it makes their work so much harder.
7: And then I wanted to ask you about another investigation, and congratulations for winning the Pulitzer, you and your colleagues at Reuters, on this story about the Trump administration going after its perceived enemies. You and your colleagues at Reuters documented at least 470 targets of retribution under Trump's leadership. Could you talk about that?
8: Sure. Well, thank you for the congratulations for myself and my colleagues. Yes, what we did was we created a criteria of what we would define as retribution, and that was looking at efforts to intimidate and punish opponents of the Trump administration based upon either personal feuds or ideological feuds or attempts to just assert power. And what we found in our count of 470 targets was that it really cut across all aspects of American society. We are looking at corporations, law firms, universities, the media, politicians, former members of the military. It's quite striking. People like Dr. Anthony Fauci. And it just showed how so much had happened so quickly, where this administration had really sought to assert its dominance against people, businesses, and institutions that it viewed as enemies.
0: So one of the people mentioned in your Pulitzer Prize-winning Reuters investigation is Newark, New Jersey Mayor Ross Baraka. Last year, ICE agents arrested him outside the newly opened ICE jail run by GEO Group called Delaney Hall in Newark. Mayor Baraka was there with three Democratic members of Congress from New Jersey for an oversight tour. I want to go to Mayor Baraka speaking to Democracy Now! Last year.
9: They arrested me without any evidence. Like the judge said, they arrested me as a preliminary investigation. You investigate first, then make an arrest. You don't arrest people, then investigate it. I mean, that's exactly what happened. And they fingerprinted me. They took a mugshot of me. They did it twice. Once up one time when I got arrested, and the other time when I was in court. I think it was overkill. Something of that that small, I should have got a blue summons. They could have mailed that to my house and told me to appear in court for some kind of violation, but they humiliated me, they cuffed me, they dragged me in the car, took me to the cell. They did all of these things that wasn't warranted. It was completely unwarranted.
0: So, Ned Parker, can you talk about what happened to Mayor Baraka and also to New Jersey Congresswoman LaMonica McIver, who was indicted as she tried to protect the mayor?
8: Right. Well, and that's a great example, because all of these cases, we had to debate them as we went through every single one about, was there a political motivation for these efforts at what we're calling retribution. And with the arrest of Mayor Baraka, that seemed to us to be very clear. One, he had left the facility, and based on different accounts and research, it seemed there had been consultation.

0: The administration had ultimately decided not to consult the public integrity section about whether or not it could target and prosecute a mayor and a congresswoman. So all of that spoke to us about how the president and his administration were flexing their muscles and trying to assert themselves on charged issues against those they would see as oppositional voices. And of course, the congresswoman's case is still going on.
1: Lastly, and we just have a minute, how does President Trump retaliatory efforts compared to Richard Nixon and his notorious enemies list? Do you see these retaliatory efforts breaking from longstanding norms?
0: Well, of course, I'm a journalist and not a historian, but and each time in history and in American history is distinct. But certainly from the experts we spoke to, historians, students of political science, President Trump and his administration and the way they're going after their quote-unquote enemies or opponents across the different sectors of American society, it is a bending of norms in their view. I think what they did say to us regarding President Nixon is that he wasn't able to, despite his efforts to go after perceived enemies, he wasn't really able to, I suppose, use the apparatus of government in the same way to so effectively target his opponents. So that's what I would say. And we'll see where this goes from here.
1: Ned Parker, investigative reporter at Reuters. He just won the 2026 Pulitzer Prize. We'll link to your prize-winning investigations as well as your most recent piece as you report on how Trump is moving to control U.S. elections one state at a time. Coming up, Arizona Congressmember Adelita Grijalva. She just went into two ICE jails. We'll talk about a border wall that's destroying indigenous lands. Stay with us.

Streets of Minneapolis by Bruce Springsteen, performing at Democracy Now!'s 30th anniversary at Riverside Church in New York. I'm here in Minneapolis. Juan Gonzalez is in Chicago. I'll be at the Main today, which is a movie theater that's showing Steal the Story, Please. Then with Juan Gonzalez at the Music Box Theater in Chicago tonight and tomorrow afternoon and tomorrow night. Check out our website, democracynow.org, then on to Milwaukee at the Oriental Theater on Sunday. This is Democracy Now! I'm Amy Goodman with Juan Gonzalez. As the Trump administration continues to expand the ICE detention system, concerns are growing over the widening immigration crackdown. A new investigation by The Guardian found during the first 7 months of 2025, federal immigration agents arrested the parents of at least 27,000 children, including thousands of U.S. citizens. Advocates have warned of a new family separation crisis that could be far worse than Trump's first term. And a recent Washington Post investigation of ICE records details how guards in ICE jails are increasingly using chemical agents and physical force on prisoners, including on people simply demanding adequate water, food, and

0: medical care. As jails grow more crowded, ICE jails in the first year of the Trump administration, the Post investigation found guards turned to punching and kicking prisoners, as well as using tasers and pepper spray. Federal data shows 73,000 people were being detained by ICE in jails across the U.S. in January, a record high that's 84% higher than 2025. For more on immigrant detention and the conditions under which immigrants are being held, we go to Arizona, where we're joined by Congressmember Adelita Grijalva. She visited two ICE jails this week, the Dilley Family Detention Center in Texas and the ICE facility in Florence, Arizona. Congressmember Grijalva, thanks for joining us again. What did you find?
1: Both facilities, Dilley, I traveled there because it's the only facility that keeps really moms and children together. I had a couple dads with children, and I wanted to understand what was happening there. And I'd also heard from Representative Castro about the conditions there. And so I wanted to join him. And so myself and the total of six of us went through the facility. They have an arrangement, and I think that it has to do with, you know, what Representative Castro has been able to establish as a rapport on that specific site where people can sign up to speak to a member of Congress. It just so happened that I did have a constituent of mine in that facility, but it was just luck of the draw. And what we heard about, but what we saw were completely different situations. We saw a medical facility that was pristine. It didn't look like anyone had used it. There are 400 people there and not one person. It doesn't look like it was used ever. We saw a huge buffet spread with this amazing food. But when you talk to people, they're like, where is that food? Because the stuff that they're giving us is inedible. People are losing weight. The water is undrinkable. But according to, you know, what we saw in our little tour, you know, people can drink as much as they want. They can eat as much as they want. So it was just a contradiction totally. And there are a lot of people there that are not sure where they are in this process because there's not a lot of information being provided to anyone. The Florence Project has highlighted the really grave concerns that they have about what's happening there on that facility, medical care not being addressed. I spoke to a man who had a boot on his foot, like an orthopedic boot, and he said he was supposed to have a surgery the day after he was detained, but all they've done is given him ibuprofen and kept the boot on. So he's very concerned about what's happening, you know, because it required surgery. There are people that have said, I have self-deported. Why am I still here? No one is telling me anything. There are a lot of really significant abuses happening. There's no rhyme or reason as to what's going on there. And then in Florence, I didn't get to talk to anyone. I did an unannounced visit. I asked specifically to look at the area where people are, where the staging area is, because that's the concerns that have come into our office about people that are in a staging area that's supposed to be no more than 72 hours or more than 2 weeks. I looked at the facility. I couldn't see where people were sleeping. I could see phones, big common area like a jail. And it's eerily quiet when you walk in because all of the detention facility is behind soundproof glass. So you see 200-300 people, but you can't hear anybody.
2: Congressmember, I wanted to ask you also, on Wednesday, former acting ICE director and Trump's so-called border czar, Tom Homan, spoke in Arizona at the 2026 Border Security Expo, where he escalated threats against cities and local leaders who refused to participate in Trump's raids and deportation campaign. Your response to Homan's threats?
1: We did see it as a threat. Myself and Tucson Mayor Tejino Romero, we actually did a little video just as our reaction of his threat. And basically, it's like, there will be collateral arrests. That means anyone. They're going to target people that look like me, that look like workers, that speak with an accent. They're threatening to harass our communities. And we're going to stand together and stand up for the people here.
0: In Arizona, construction crews working on President Trump's expanded border wall with Mexico have destroyed a portion of a 1,000-year-old Native American archaeological site in the Sonoran Desert. The Washington Post reports bulldozers caused extensive damage to the rare 280-by-50-foot etching in the desert sand known as the Intaglio, which holds special significance for the Hiached Altun people. We're also joined now by an elder of the Hiached Altun. Lorraine Marcus Eiler is co-founder of the International Sonoran Desert Alliance and lives in the town of Ajo near the U.S.-Mexico border. Thank you so much for being with us, Lorraine. What has happened there? What is this new expanded border wall and these ancient remains being destroyed?
3: Thank you for having me. What has happened is that last week on April 30th, there was a group of women runners who were practicing their culture, came upon a place not too far from where the Intaglio is located, a place called Kitabakita Pond. And so they went a little bit further just to see if they could spot the workers, because they had been informed that the border wall was being worked on. And so they went further along the wall, and as they came over a rise, they saw a bulldozer coming near the intaglio. So at that point, one of them called me and told me about what was going on, and for me to alert individuals, which I did. But that person also called other officials at the Tohono Nation, so we were informed on that Thursday. Since then, I have found out that that not only the tribe, the Tohono Nation, but also officials from Cabeza Prieta Wildlife Refuge were also trying to decide how to protect the area and informing the workers or the border patrol about the importance of the intaglio and that it should not be disturbed. So on Thursday, late afternoon, they were still talking about how to protect the area, and went home feeling that they were still working together. On Friday, for whatever reason, the contractors bulldozed the area. And it's ironic because the rest of the group were further west, where they were starting to work from that point. And so the question is, our questions are, why did they leave the main group where they were supposed to start the fence? Why did they leave that area and move further up just to hit the intaglio? Because they went over the intaglio. It's a huge 200 feet long intaglio, and they messed up 60-70%. I have not seen the site, and I have not talked to anybody since then. But the question is, why did they leave their main group and come over just to demolish that part of the intaglio? And my thought is that possibly because they don't want to be stopped. So even though they were in discussions about the protection of the intaglio, they just ignored that and came on and bulldozed the area and then stopped. So that's a question.
0: Congressmember Grijalva, what can you do about this as a Congress member in the U.S. House of Representatives?
1: Also serve on natural resources. So we've continued to have this conversation with a lot of different projects. In this specific case, this wall cuts through sovereign ancestral lands that existed long before the U.S.-Mexico border. The federal government is prioritizing this rapid construction of an unnecessary wall without any meaningful tribal consultation, as was just noted. And they're not honoring the government-to-government relationship and sacred site protection requirements at all. Many Otom families and ceremonial traditions extend across both sides of the border. This wall is going to create a barrier for the nation. But, I mean, there is no, they don't care. They don't care. Whether that is a contracted company working with the government or federal government employees themselves, their priority based on this administration is you build the wall regardless. And they don't care. And we've heard that from the nation many times. I've had a visit in my office with Chairman Berlin Jose four times in the last month and a half. And this issue continues to come up.
0: Finally, we just have 30 seconds. Congressmember Grijalva, I want to ask you about another issue as we move into our last segment on the war on Iran. 30 House Democrats, you have joined them, sent a letter this week to Secretary of State Marco Rubio, who may be running for president, urging the Trump administration to publicly acknowledge Israel's undeclared nuclear weapons. It was led by your colleague, Texas Democratic Congressmember Joaquin Castro. The lawmakers write, you write, quote, Congress has a constitutional responsibility to be fully informed about the nuclear balance in the Middle East, the risk of escalation by any party to this conflict, and the administration's planning and contingencies for such scenarios. We do not believe we have received that information. You're one of the people who signed on to this letter. Tell us why.
1: Well, withholding information prevents Congress from understanding the full implications of the current conflict, including nuclear proliferation. So we have to know. And this administration has bypassed Congress at every opportunity they can. And we're demanding transparency on Israel's nuclear capabilities, ending this decades-long ambiguity.
0: Democratic Congressmember Adelita Grijalva of Arizona, thank you for joining us from Tucson. And Lorraine Marcus L. Eiler, elder of the Hatchet Odom Indigenous People, co-founder of the International Sonoran Desert Alliance. Coming up, an often forgotten group of workers caught in the middle of the U.S.-Israel war on Iran, over 20,000 seafarers who've been stranded on ships for over 2 months. Back in 20 seconds.

0: Oleada, performed by Julieta Venegas in our Democracy Now! Studio. This is Democracy Now!, democracynow.org. I'm Amy Goodman with Juan Gonzalez. We turn now to an often forgotten group of people caught in the middle of the war in Iran and the closure of the Strait of Hormuz. Over 20,000 seafarers who've been stranded on ships that haven't been allowed to pass through the strait for over 2 months. United Nations International Maritime Organization estimates at least 10 seafarers have been killed since the start of the war. These maritime workers are working class men from developing countries across the global south. They form the crews on oil tankers, container ships, and smaller support vessels. The men have been trapped on some 1,500 ships that have been unable to dock on either side of the Persian Gulf. Caught between fears of war and the commercial pressures of shipping companies, the workers have limited legal protections, unpaid for several weeks, lacking the visas to disembark in any of the Gulf countries near the ships. The men have been stuck on board for weeks with dwindling supplies of food and water. Most of them had to take out sizable loans to pay middlemen to get these seafaring jobs. Now they've been stranded in a war zone with almost no money to show for it. A few hundred men have been repatriated off the ships. Here's a man who just landed back in India after an arduous journey through Iraq, Armenia, and Dubai.
1: We did not have internet, and there was no way to communicate with our families back home. We were quite tense, and our relatives also were under a lot of duress back home. Subsequently, even getting food became difficult. Around 200 people, Indians,
0: For
1: are still stranded
0: more,
1: there.
0: We're joined now by two guests. Manoj Yadav is General Secretary Forward Seamen's Union of India, joining us from Mumbai. And Mohammed Archedi is the network coordinator for the Arab world and Iran at the International Transport Workers Federation. He's joining us from Bilbao, the Basque region of Spain. We welcome you both to Democracy Now! Mohammed, let's begin with you. We're talking about, what, 20,000 seafarers? What happens to them now?
2: Before the invitation. Well, there are more than 20,000 seafarers stranded. They are in a total... They have a deep feeling of lack of protection. Part of the requests we do receive, we have until now, in the 2 months after the start of the war, we have been reached out by more than 2,000 seafarers, 2,000 times reached at the ITF, at the International Transport Workers Federation. That doesn't mean that it is 2,000 seafarers. It's much more, because the seafarers is talking on behalf of a group of seafarers or all the crew on board. The main problem is the big worry, absolute big worry about the situation, being aware of the situation of war. There are requests of repatriation. There are requests to being stranded there, being blocked there. There is lack of food. There is lack of provisions. There is lack of water. There is shortage of food. There are seafarers asking us that they are eating once a day. And, of course, there is the other problems to which these seafarers, men and women, are exposed, have not disappeared with the war. So we have still cases of abandonment in the region, abandonment as defined by the Maritime Labour Convention. Seafarers who have not been paid for 8 months, not paid for 5 months, not paid for 11 months. These are all cases that are happening there. So for us, these are just not numbers. Here are seafarers, civilian workers, who have the bad chance to be in the wrong place. The seafarers, men and women, have not provoked this war, are not part of it, and cannot stop it. And unfortunately, they are vulnerable because they cannot move by themselves. We have to understand that these seafarers cannot just take their bags and go to the airport. The seafarers here are just exposed and absolutely vulnerable and need and claim protection.
3: And Mohammed, the global economy depends on this world shipping network, and yet many of these workers come from different countries. The ships are under Liberian or Panamanian flags. There's no one actually to no nations that stand up for their workers. Can you talk about the international character of these crews?
2: Yeah, the seafarers are mostly, the most majority are from the global south, so from the developing countries, India, Georgia, Egypt, Philippines, Indonesians, Myanmar. So these are the most nationalities affected. And as you have described, rightfully described, unfortunately, the flag of convenience system lacks transparency. And we are here clearly in a situation where the seafarers on board, who are necessary for the supply chains, who are necessary for the economy, we have to remember that the vessels do not run alone. The vessels go nowhere without the workforce, without the seafarers, men and women on board. And now we observe that in such a situation, there is absolutely no protocol to protect them. And we are talking here about protection, about physical integrity, about physical protection. You have mentioned in the introduction, there are more than 10, at least 10 of seafarers, 10, 12 seafarers who lost their lives. And this is absolutely not acceptable. It is absolutely not acceptable that the maritime industry in the 21st century, absolutely aware about this, we are not putting the human dimension, we are not putting the seafarers, the workforce, without which, I insist, without which these vessels will not and cannot move. We cannot put their living conditions, because the seafarers work and live on board. This is important to understand, because the seafarers is not like us. We do our journey of work, then we go home. The seafarers stay there, and now we are all seeing it live all the time. They are exposed, they are vulnerable, and they are claiming protection.
0: Manu Yadav, we want to go to you for Seamen's Union of India, speaking to us from Mumbai. You're in touch with seafarers and their families every day. You've said the majority want to go home. As we wrap up this discussion, talk about conditions on the ships. What's preventing more seafarers from leaving, and what does repatriation entail?
4: Yes, from the day this war began, we are continuously communicating with hundreds of seafarers, mainly focused on the ports of the Iran and the water territory of the Iran, where the maximum damage has been done by this war. So there are hundreds of vessels, especially small vessels, as Brother Mohammed has already described, what are the situation, overall situation in Middle East. But the seafarers who are mainly stranded at Iranian port and within their water territory, they were under big pressure, big threat, because many of have seen continuous bombing, missile, drone attack. Even at a time, they have reported from Bandar Abbas, they have reported from Khorramshahr, Siri Island, Lawan Port. They are continuously showing, initial days, they were continuously showing us on the WhatsApp video call what was the condition, where a continuous bombing was going on. In that condition, Let us be very clear. The seafarers are trained for commercial vessel. They are trained for serving on board merchant vessel. They are not trained for the war. And what was their mental condition during those days when they were there and continuously watching and witnessing a continuous attack nearby their vessel? Some of them have reported very, very close to their vessel, nearly 500. So we have continuously raising the alarm, flagging the issue. Even the family members were initially after mid of March, when many seafarers lost the communication with their family due to shortage of internet facility. That was the biggest issue with the family members, when they were not able to communicate. That was the time what Brother Mohammed has already said. There were so many vessels which were facing shortage of food, shortage of water. Even some of them have started rationing the water. So 2 hours in the morning, 2 hours in the afternoon. We have handled few cases where the seafarers have traveled from Khorramshahr, Bandar Abbas to Busair to Armenia. It's nearly 1800 kilometers by road. And they completed this journey till Mumbai. After taking a flight from Mumbai, nearly 15 days, 20 days, they had, yeah.
0: Manoj Yadav, we have to leave it there, but we'll continue to follow this story. And General Secretary Ford Seamen's Union of India speaking to us from Mumbai, and Mohammed Arachedi with the International Transport Workers Federation in Bilbao, Spain. That does it for today's show. I'm here in Minneapolis, where I'll be at the 11:30 screening of Steal the Story, Please, the new film about Democracy Now at the Main Cinema, joined by one of the film's directors, Carl Diehl. Then on to Chicago. I'll be at the Music Box Theater tonight and on Saturday after the 2:30 and 6 p.m. screenings, joined by directors Carl Diehl and Tia Lesson, and tomorrow night with Juan Gonzalez as well. On Sunday at the historic Oriental Theater in Milwaukee, Steal This Story, Please tour continues through May. 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

From the New Arts and Media Studios in Milwaukee, I'm Charles Purcell. This is The Log. Hey, if you're anywhere near Milwaukee, you have to join me on Sunday, May 10th, for the new documentary film, Steal This Story, Please, all about independent journalist Amy Goodman and her program Democracy Now! You know, we are big fans. We talk about the show all the time, recommend it. Academy Award nominees Carl Diehl and Tia Lesson directing Steal This Story, Please. Sunday, May 10th, 12 noon. Get up early. Come on over. Oriental Theater in Milwaukee. Amy Goodman and the directors will be there in person for a Q&A following the film. I'm really looking forward to this. If you're somewhere else in the country, please look it up. It's playing in various cities. But if you're in southeastern Wisconsin or northern Illinois, come on over. I'd love to see you. Again, that's Sunday, May 10th, right at the crack of noon, 12 p.m., Oriental Theater, Milwaukee. Steal This Story, Please. And with that announcement, I also have a small correction. Last time we spoke, I kept referring to the Voting Rights Act as the Civil Rights Act. I think I did it a couple of times. Not a big mistake, but all mistakes annoy me. And I just want you to know that I know that I made that mistake. Not the first time I've made it. The 64 Civil Rights Act, the 1965 Voting Rights Act, or is it the other way around? I always do that. And while we're correcting things, I also mentioned briefly the ban on mifepristone. A lower court ordered that it was disallowed from prescriptions by mail. Telehealth prescriptions. Well, right after you and I spoke, the Supreme Court issued a temporary stay, so that's the good news. Mifepristone available, including through the U.S. mail. Of course, the story's not over. We'll see how the High Court decides to deal with this in the future. But as we speak, for the moment, mifepristone back in business. If I had $1 billion... If I had $1 billion, yeah, Congress is set to authorize $1 billion, as Dr. Evil would say, pinky finger poised at the lip. They're putting it in their catch-all bill for ICE and CBP, giving another cool $70 billion to Immigration and Customs Enforcement and Customs and Border Protection. The ICE thugs, the Orange Menace's private Gestapo. They got it all worked out, all wrapped up with a pretty little bow with their reconciliation package, which means they don't need any Democratic votes. Of course, I suppose they'll get Fetterman anyway, of course. But the ballroom now is included. $1 billion for the ballroom. Started at $200 million. That was the original budget. Then it was $300 million. Then it was $400 million. None of it tax money, all private donations. Now it's $1 billion, 100% your tax money. And not only that, the lawsuit that was brought by preservationists, historians, arguing that the whole thing is illegal, that the Orange Menace didn't go through correct channels, just started construction without anybody's permission, against the law. He can't do that. He doesn't own the White House. And a judge agreed and put a halt to the project. Well, it looks like they found a workaround there, too. It's quite possible, in fact, it's likely, that this judge will find that, oh, congressional authorization? I guess it's all right then. Go ahead. Get the heavy equipment back in here. Let's get this project going again. So some of us, certainly I was, confident at one point that this ridiculous ballroom was never going to see the light of day. Yeah, well, I don't know. I don't see how they stop it now. I've also said in the past that whoever the next president is has to take a wrecking ball to whatever this guy builds. But how do you tear down a $1 billion ballroom? I don't know. And of course, the whole security angle to it is, well, there's always been a bunker under the East Wing, ever since, I forget now which president put it in. But it's been there for many, many decades. It's nothing new.
But now it's going to be a mega bunker. I guess there's going to be a hospital, there's going to be special communications, you know, everything you need in a bunker. And then the ballroom itself, claiming that it's, you know, steel reinforced, indestructible, 7-inch glass, can't be bombed. They're making real sort of Titanic promises here. The Titanic was unsinkable. This ballroom is indestructible, they say. Nothing like laying down a challenge. So the repugnance in Congress, MAGA gone mad, giving $1 billion of your dollars to this insanity. And it looks like it's going to happen. Well, Monday started with a bang, quite literally. United Arab Emirates on the wrong side of Iranian cruise missiles and drones and so-called fast boats getting hit. Iran also shot at U.S. ships. The Orange Menace pretended not to know about that when asked, because just hours earlier he had threatened to wipe Iran off the face of the earth if they attacked a U.S. ship. So he just pretended he didn't know. He did know about the South Korean ship that was attacked in the Strait of Hormuz, but he didn't care about that. Oh, that's not our problem. That's South Korea. That's a whole other country. This is just getting more and more ridiculous. So bullets are flying, bombs are dropping once again. Oh, but that doesn't mean it's the end of the ceasefire. What? Just like the constant shooting and bombing in Lebanon doesn't mean that ceasefire is over. Well, of course it does. So we woke up Monday morning to the big announcement of Project Freedom. Yeah, they give it a goofy name, like they're a character in Dr. Strangelove, and they think we're going to get all excited. Well, this so-called Project Freedom is a little scheme worthy of Lucy and Ethel for U.S. ships to escort oil tankers and other shipping vessels through the strait. Oh, okay, that sounds easy. Oh, but don't call it escorting. No, it's guiding. What's the difference? I don't know. Okay, all right. It's not a war, it's an excursion. You got to do your little Orwellian language games. Before the United States embarked on this ludicrous adventure, there were 100-plus ships, some days close to 150, going through the Strait of Hormuz. Now? Maybe two or three. So, Pentagon planners, you think you can fix it so our Navy will guide up to 150 ships per day through the Strait? Okay. Good God. I'm a 100% civilian, layperson, sitting in my home studio, and I can tell you that this is the dumbest announcement we've heard so far. You're going to guide 100 ships through the strait every day, or 120, or 140, or whatever it was before. Okay, right, yeah. Plus, he didn't really seem to entertain the notion that the United States doesn't get to decide this on its own. There are other countries involved that may want to have a say in this. There are large private corporations, private companies, with their own fleet of commercial vessels. There are large insurance companies that insure these vessels. How stupid do they think we are? Or, alternatively, how stupid are they? Do they believe this? I remember at one point in our conversation, I said they can't be stupid enough to think that Iran was another Venezuela, that with just dropping a few bombs, they could oust the leadership, and then the people who were left would be in their hip pocket and do whatever we told them to do. That's what happened in Venezuela. I said, they can't be that stupid to think Iran could be the same story. And now we're hearing reports from investigative journalists doing the digging. That's exactly what he thought. Even I didn't think he was that stupid. I gave him the benefit of the doubt. He can't think that. Well, apparently he did. What a f***ing moron this guy is. And he's just so desperate. He's just so desperate to get out of this thing.
And Iran is calling his bluff with every move he makes. They're just giving him the finger. These Lego videos they're making are goddamn documentaries at this point. Well, just 48 hours after the much ballyhooed announcement of Project Freedom. Yeah, that's over now. That's done. We're done with that. Over those two whole days of Project Freedom that we'll remember with a lump in our throat, a grand total of 2 American cargo ships were guided through the Strait of Hormuz. Well, okay. Mission accomplished. Then Rubio comes out on Tuesday, and they let him play the main room. They put him in the White House press room, filled with quasi-journalists and influencers shouting for his attention. Yeah, they let him take a few major league swings. It was Rubio Tuesday, where he announced that Epic Fury is over. Combat operations are through. Well, what do you know? No more offense. We're only playing defense now. Of course, it contradicts everything the Orange Menace is saying at almost the exact same time, threatening more bombs, bigger and better than ever. So it continues to be Schrodinger's war. By the way, this appearance by Rubio in the White House, definitely throwing him a bone. The Orange Menace wants to see Marco and J.D. Vance fight it out for the presidential nomination. He puts them out into the arena to fight for his amusement, like a freaking Roman emperor. Because while Rubio was talking to the Washington press from the White House press room, looking all presidential, J.D. Vance was visiting Iowa. Gee, I wonder why J.D. Vance would visit the first Republican caucus state. So the 28 presidential campaign has already begun. The Orange Menace, well, we won't talk about his plans for 28. We'll save that for another time. By the way, Rubio really does have dry mouth. Remember the infamous State of the Union response where he had to desperately reach for a bottle of water? Every time he speaks, the dry mouth thing happens. I shouldn't make fun. I think it's a medical condition. The guy's got issues. He's got problems. I don't know how he thinks he's going to run for president. You got to make speeches. You got to talk to people. You got to stand at podiums. So the war, I don't know. It continues. It doesn't continue. It just, of course, the effects of the war absolutely continue. Saw a really disturbing interview on NewsHour this week. Nick Schifrin was interviewing the assistant executive director of the World Food Program, Matthew Hollingworth. Of course, we know that 20% of the world's oil and natural gas goes through the strait. And because of the blockades, well, higher prices, not just here, but around the world, for everything. A lot of people can't afford to eat the basic commodities, the basic food they rely on. Hollingworth said that food prices across Central and Eastern Africa have increased by as much as 50% at a time when the World Food Program was already facing aid cuts. 1.5 million people they can no longer afford to help. In the next 3 months, they're estimating that figure will jump to 9 million more people unable to help. They predict the number of people who are food insecure will increase by 45 million by summer if the Strait of Hormuz isn't open. Humanitarian organizations are trying to create workarounds to avoid the strait, but Hollingworth says that's not sustainable. So the impact is worldwide, but it's only going to get worse. We're certainly feeling it here. In a matter of a couple of days, we saw 5 cents, then 7 cents, then 10 cent jumps, like overnight, for gas. Of course, food, retail, durable goods, everything, inflation, is absolutely going to hit the fan. It's already happening, but we haven't seen anything yet. If you have travel plans for this summer, take out a loan. Farmers are getting totally screwed. And I'm afraid we're going to see COVID-style shortages. Remember the empty store shelves, diapers,
baby formula, orange juice, toilet paper, God knows what. Spirit Airlines, a canary in the coal mine. Yeah, I know. They've been in trouble for a long time. Go ahead and make your Spirit Airline jokes. Yeah, they were struggling, but this was the final nail. And let's not forget that 17,000 workers lost their jobs. 17,000 families are scrambling. These are real people. They're not punchlines. And in case you don't know it, these discount carriers that everybody jokes about, well, they're all in danger now. And they play a big role in keeping prices down across the industry. What do you think the big carriers will do when all the discount guys are out of business? For the good of this country, for the good of the planet, somehow, some way, we have to remove this damn regime. Impeach the whole damn lot. I mentioned the other day that the government of Iran doesn't really care about their citizens. They've proven that for decades. But it's becoming more and more clear that our regime doesn't give a damn about us. If we have to choose between driving our kids to school or feeding them, if we have to actually face those empty store shelves, who knows how far these war criminals are willing to go? If you hold a position of authority anywhere in the government, please use it to get rid of these people. The rest of us, we just got to keep hitting the streets. We got to keep striking, etc. With whatever's left of this democracy, we have to make it clear to those in power what we demand right now. I want to recommend a piece by Christopher Armitage. We've talked about him before here on this podcast. He's a writer I admire very much because he spends a lot of his time thinking and writing about what we can actually do about our problem instead of just whining about how bad it is. He's one of the few offering concrete solutions. And so I want to share one of those with you today. His Substack page is The Existential Republic. And this is from May 4, 2026. Headline, "This is way bigger than RICO. Is there a legal strategy that could put the entire Trump GOP criminal enterprise in jail without waiting for an election?" Okay, you got my attention. You may remember we talked about Christopher Armitage in the past and his advocacy for so-called soft secession. That blue states have it within their power. For that matter, red states and purple states also have it within their power, to the extent they want to use it, to create parallel systems, separate and apart from federal institutions. Blue states, in particular, have a certain power of the purse. They can deny tax revenues headed toward Washington, that sort of thing. So I encourage you in that direction as well. We've talked about it before, so-called soft secession. Christopher Armitage. Not sure he coined the phrase, but he certainly popularized it. But today, let's talk about this May 4 piece. Starts by citing an Eric Trump deal with the United Arab Emirates for a cool $500 million just a matter of days before the Orange Menace was sworn in for his second term. Certainly worthy of criminal charges, but none have been brought. Anybody who heard about it, read about it, knew about it, was outraged. But as Armitage points out, outrage doesn't get you very far. It certainly may be justified, but it's ineffective. Instead, he proposes a prosecutorial strategy modeled on how organized crime was successfully prosecuted. He specifically references the 1985 commission case against the mafia's five families. That's the methodology he's asking us to use. And by us, I mean governors, attorneys general, anybody with standing, you know, you have to have standing to bring a case. Well, the beauty of it is, we all have standing, because we're all victims of his crimes, of his family's crimes. But I won't get ahead of myself here. Let me go through this a little more methodically. So historically, prosecutors have had a hard time convicting mafia bosses directly because they're insulated from their criminal acts. We know how it works. You got to do the thing with that guy. You can take care of it, right? We've all seen the movies.
They create these very intentional layers of insulation from the bottom rungs of the organization to the top, built-in deniability. So, of course, you start with the lower-level operatives, the so-called soldiers. Use their testimony to reach the next level up, and you move up in the organization to the underbosses and then the bosses. And now when it's time to indict, this criminal enterprise has been established through prior convictions. The culpability of the leadership becomes easier to prove. This hierarchy can be toppled. So, of course, how this applies to the Orange Menace crime family and all the enablers, GOP writ large, kind of easy to see. It is a criminal enterprise. And the fact is, states can prosecute crimes committed within their borders, regardless of federal office. Federal officials, including presidents, are not immune from state criminal law. This principle extends to data crimes, to fraud, to violent misconduct, corruption tied to state jurisdictions. Any of these ring a bell as you think of the headlines of the last 16 months? And of course, federal agencies, the Department of Injustice is not going to follow up on any of this. Cash Patel's FBI is certainly not going to do it. So it's up to the states. Applying the mafia model to the Orange Menace criminal enterprise is like putting on a tailor-made suit. So you go after the actual individuals directly carrying out the crimes. The dodgy boys accessing our Social Security data without authorization. Obviously, this affects all of us across all states. Any state could bring this charge. The rampant corruption in contracting. SpaceX, XAI, violates state conflict of interest laws. ICE, their crimes are on camera. Misconduct, assault, homicide, false imprisonment, excessive force. We've got it on tape, for God's sakes. The people who murdered Alex Preti and Renee Good have faced zero consequences so far. They and the rest of them, including Emile Bove, are responsible for their crimes. Take it up a level. Kristi Noem, misrepresentation, unlawful detentions. Stephen Miller, for God's sakes, issuing the directives for all of this crap. Lying to the American people, more importantly, lying in court. Howard Nutlick, Secretary of Commerce, personal financial interests, not to mention his Jeffrey Epstein ties. Pam Bondi. Each one of these individuals and more are eligible for prosecution from state prosecutors. The lawyers, the advisors, there's a whole army of consiglieres. You've heard me refer to, acting AG Todd Blanche as the Orange Menace's consigliere. Providing justification for these crimes, drafting memos, leaving paper trails. Examples Armitage provides Lindsay Halligan, who signed contested indictments, the aforementioned Emile Bove, linked to alleged quid pro quo conduct. Many others. Lawyers involved in the Office of Legal Counsel. Records destruction. Yeah, lawyers are vulnerable. They can't just hide behind lawyer-client privilege. No, there are professional licensing requirements. That membership in the bar is not a license to steal. And continuing the comparison to crime families here, we have the underbosses. In this case, the family, the inner circle. Don Jr., Eric, all the investments, the large government contracts. Jared Kushner, the son-in-law, the sweetheart deal from Saudi Arabia, and others. While he's negotiating as a representative of the administration in the Middle East. I mean, come on. The Trump Organization itself, already found liable for fraud in New York. Which brings us to the boss, the Orange Menace himself. Positioned at the top of the structure, hard to pin him on direct orders. The closest we got was the text to Pam Bondi to go after Comey and Schiff and others. He thought it was a text, turned out to be a social media post. But again, you work it from the bottom rungs, and in the vernacular, you get the rats to flip, to snitch, become an informer, a government witness. Happens all the time. Again, you've seen the movies. You know how it works. And this is up to state-level actors. Governors can issue executive orders creating corruption task forces.
They can direct their attorneys general to investigate. They can even seek emergency funding. There are 23 Democratic governors right now. State attorneys general hold authority to prosecute. It's already happened in New Jersey, in New York, Minnesota. Keith Ellison is pursuing ICE-related conduct. Even district attorneys and county prosecutors down to the county level have the authority to go after these people. State legislatures can create task forces, their own investigative committees. They can expand tools of prosecution in their jurisdiction. There are 15 states in this country that currently hold what they call a trifecta. That means they've got the governor and both houses of the state legislature. They can do this today. And that's key. There's no waiting. The courts aren't going to save us. Congress isn't going to save us. The midterms are still 6 months away. This is all about acting today. So, the bottom line for Christopher Armitage, the Orange Regime is analogous to organized crime. It's an enterprise. And there's a proven method to prosecute such enterprises. You start with the lower level actors. You build the cases upward through cooperation and evidence. State and local authorities already have jurisdiction. They have the tools. And they're the only viable path forward, given the inaction of the courts, of Congress. Now, there's a political calculation. State officials might hesitate. Fear of retaliation. Political attacks. Maybe it sounds kind of risky for their careers. Well, that just means we need to pressure them. Again, as always, it comes back to us. As I've said 100 times on this program, lawmakers don't do the right thing just because it's the right thing. They do it because we give them no choice. We demand that they do the right thing. We leave them no other option. For your convenience, Christopher Armitage has already written the letters to your governor, to your state attorney general, to your district attorney or county prosecutor, to your state senator or representative. All you have to do is fill in with their name and address. It lays out the argument, provides the receipts, as they say. So I can't recommend highly enough. Once again, Christopher Armitage, May 4th, 2026, The Existentialist Republic on Substack, or on his website, but I found it on Substack. All right, let's go get him. Just want to remind you, this Sunday, May 10th, 12 noon, Steal This Story, Please, the new documentary about Amy Goodman and her program Democracy Now! Come and join us in Milwaukee at the Oriental Theater, Sunday, May 10th, 12 noon. Amy Goodman and the directors of the film will be there in person for a Q&A following the film. I'll be there. Look for me. Say hello. And thanks to our home station, River West Radio, WXRW in Milwaukee, for being a sponsor of this event. 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Thanks to our flagship terrestrial station, River West Radio in Milwaukee. Peter Donalds wrote and performed our theme song. All right. I love you. I'll see you out there.

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The River

0: Welcome to Ability MKE Now. My name is Sue Roscoff. Ability MKE Now is where we are dedicated to inclusion, connection, community, bringing people together and being relevant to everybody. That's what we do here. We're bringing people with disabilities and people who don't have a disability together, enjoying life here in the Milwaukee area. We all have our own experience with disability, whether it's our own, with people we know, or with people we encounter in our everyday lives. We all have different and unique abilities, and that is what we celebrate. Here at Ability MKE Now, we celebrate the ability in all of us. Joining me today is my co-host, Michael Martin Hummel, a writer, speaker, and podcaster dedicated to bridging the gap between disabled and able-bodied people. And Michael, how are you doing? I'm so happy to have you joining us, as always.
1: I'm good, thank you. It's good to see you.
0: Good to see you, too. So what's happening in your corner of the world?
1: Yesterday was my anniversary, and in 3 days is my birthday.
0: This is a big week.
1: Yeah.
0: Well, happy anniversary to you and your lovely wife. And any big celebration plans for either that or for your birthday this year?
1: Actually, we had a quiet time, and my mother-in-law bought us dinner.
0: Aww.
1: And we just ate it.
0: That sounds fabulous. I love that.
1: Yeah.
0: So always, you know, we always need an excuse to celebrate, and what better thing to celebrate than a longstanding relationship like that. So that is fantastic. And I didn't realize how close our anniversaries are, because ours was just a little over a week ago. We had April 27th was our big day.
1: And, oh, wow.
0: So we actually just, I still can't quite believe this one. 30
1: years. How many years?
0: 30.
1: <What?
0: laughs> 30. So, and how about you? How many?
1: Seven.
0: Seven, excellent.
1: And in a few months, it'll be 10 years together.
0: Excellent. Love it. Always good things to celebrate. And relationships are huge, aren't they? You know,
1: they can be.
0: Having good relationships is huge. And that's, you know, when we look around at all the people that we've gotten to meet, we've had the pleasure of meeting and getting to know here, and through the networking we do, you know, I think back to this goes back probably, I don't know, 20 plus years. The whole concept of networking was something that I was like, what do you mean? Networking groups. It took me a little bit, honestly, to wrap my head around why that was important and what was that going to do and how does this work? And the whole concept of that was something that took me a little bit to buy into, but oh my goodness, the value of creating relationships and taking the time to reach out and actually make yourself available out there and to really create those relationships with others. You know, networking is not about, I'm going to sell my stuff. That's not what it is. At least that's not what it should be. When I think about like business networking or being part of organizations, all of that can all kind of fall into that kind of that concept of networking, and being part of a group can really make a difference for a person in so many ways. And there's so many choices out there. Have you ever belonged to any clubs or organizations like that?
1: Oh yeah, totally. There's a few of them that I have belonged to, and I love the idea of belonging to a group. The only thing that I would say is it's important to figure out what you belong to, and if it's a good fit, which does take a little time to figure out.
0: I hear that. Yep. Because I know one thing that we enjoy, we've enjoyed for a long time, is a group. Well, I mean, everybody knows about Skeet Club. I can imagine there might be people who are not familiar with us yet.

0: which is hard to believe, but it's all good. Skiing, water skiing. That is kind of a second family for us. We talk about our ski family. And believe it or not, here in Wisconsin, on the 5th of May, so on your anniversary, our club started the season. They actually were skiing on Pewaukee Lake yesterday. And I'm telling you, it was cold enough that I said no thank you. I watched and cheered because I think the water temp was maybe 50-ish degrees. And pretty sure, I even asked somebody when they came off the water, which is warmer, the air or the water? And they said the air, which made me really sad because I knew it was getting down to close to 50 at that point. And yeah, pretty chilly. But that's what dedication's all about. So you got to start, get it in there.
1: If I do anything with water, it has to be close to bath water temp.
0: And it'll get there. I know it by us by the time we hit typically mid-July and then through the rest of the season, it's usually in that realm and absolutely lovely. But yeah, getting started is a little rough. But again, that goes back to who you surround yourself with. We're with wonderful folks that enjoy a similar passion. We enjoy water skiing. We enjoy helping our community. We are our organization is a 501c3 because we do there's an education component to what we do in teaching folks our sport and community efforts that go into that. And you know, when you are in the same or similar mind frame and can bring a group together like that, really big things can happen. Even things like around Christmas time, I still giggle because I think it's a fun idea. We literally gather a boatload of food for the food pantry. So bringing the actual one of our boats to a local store, and we work with folks to help with making donations happen. And collectively, you know, it's not one person buying a whole bunch of stuff. It's literally dozens and dozens of people saying, "Yep, I can get an extra couple little things here," and put it in the boat, and we collect a boatload of food and donate that to the local food pantry. And it's a fun concept. It's like I say, it's around the holidays, so people are dressed up and do the holiday spirit and all that around that time as well. And that's where, again, bringing the passions together, doing that kind of fun, those kinds of fun things, connections, community, that's what we're all about. And I absolutely love that we can do that type of thing. And there's other clubs we belong to as well. And like you said, where your passion is where you're going to naturally find yourself. One group that we've been with for a long time is Optimist Club. And that's one that I find people don't know what that one is because there's an obvious thought of, oh, I'm Optimist Club. You know, I can imagine they're all positive and all. Really, they're all about kids and bringing out the best in kids and doing great things for the youth and our community. And that has been another place where we've found great connections with people because we have very similar values, similar passions in what we do. And I could say similar for what we do with our business networking and whatnot. Are there other groups that you've found yourself associated with over the years too?
1: I have probably, well, for the most part, it's business writing and groups that are similar to that. Those are
0: Okay.
1: like what I like the most. So I've been
0: Excellent.
1: writing for since I'm about 15, almost 50, so it's been a while.
0: And what types of things do you enjoy writing about the most?
1: I started off writing poetry when I was a kid, and then it became writing for the newspaper, like this human interest, hard news, and just things like that. So it's basically a little bit of everything.
0: Have you come out with a book yet or anything along those lines?
1: I have one book I'm not very proud of it. It was basically a bunch of ideas that I had, and I had like the reason I wrote it was because I had to get it out. It was just my ideas on disability, and what I think about it, how we can like bridge the gap and get it closer. And I'm probably going to eventually do a volume two, a better one. The first one I didn't. I'm a fiction writer mostly, and I didn't really want to write it, but it was like one of those things where I had these ideas and they basically keeping me up at night. So it was the book was like basically writing itself. So
0: Awesome.
1: I had to get it out.
0: And that, you kind of have a calling when that's happening, that you know there's a piece here, I've got to do this. So, well, with you said that it had to do a lot with different ideas surrounding, bridging that gap between able body and disabled type topics, if I heard you correctly. So, what can you share an idea or two that you had in there?
1: Actually, I can, but it'll be very vague because it's been years that since I've even looked at it.
0: Okay.
1: It was basically part of it was built around relationships and how important they are for the to figure out like the different kinds of relationships you have, like with either between friends or girlfriend boyfriend. And it was another one was just basically part of it was thinking about school because like important one of the important things about life when you're young is especially when I grew up like the ADA was pretty young when I grew up when I was in high school. So it was a lot of it was touched on what was important as far as school and the dynamics between the teachers and students and students and students and all that stuff.
0: Excellent. And those topics, I'm just picturing here, like that's a hard topic, right? There's a lot going on there.
1: It can be because, like I said, when you are in school, there's a lot that in your kid, there's a lot that's you're going through, and you have to navigate like life and your growing body, and the fact that why do these kids not like me? And why are you not like, don't you have, why don't you have the same relationship with kids that are similar to you than kids that aren't? Because when I was a kid, I started off playing Blazer basketball. So I did have a group of kids that I was able to like speak to and hang out with and be friends with, and I definitely found myself gravitating toward them more and just being more comfortable around them.
0: Nice. Yeah, that's where finding your people, finding those that you connect with And having that community makes such a difference. And that's where, even with what we're doing here, having this, having Ability MKE now with River West Radio, this is a massive community that we have the privilege of sharing information, sharing people, sharing thoughts out there that often, I think a lot of things that come up here, where else are you going to hear it? It's different, it's unique, and I think it's such a privilege that we're able to share what we do here. And with this wonderful community, there, I do want to just take a minute here and share that there is such a great event coming up that River West is providing, this opportunity for a sunset boat tour. It is going to be coming up super soon here. On May 29th, 2026. So the Sunset Boat Tour, it's River West Radio's third annual event. It runs from 7 to 9 p.m. Hop on board starting at 6:30. 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The views that you get out there, the time on the water. I mean, okay, we're water skiers. I'm already partial to being on the water, being on boats, but really, again, when we talk about community, what an amazing community there. So many of the show hosts attend, and to even to have that chance to interact with the other hosts, and if you've been listening to the radio shows that are here on River West, and you want a chance to talk to any of the show hosts, this is a great opportunity. It really is bringing a great community together, and I'm excited. This is going to be coming up quick because again, it's May 29th, and today is May 6th. So get that in your memory bank so that you can go ahead and look that one up with riverwestradio.com. It's
1: Sounds like a lot of fun.
0: so much fun. Oh, and to have it be a sunset cruise, that's beautiful because Milwaukee's a really gorgeous place. We're on Lake Michigan. It's a lake that's big enough where when you're on it, you can't see land on the other side. You got Milwaukee at one side of you, and all you see the other direction is water. It is beautiful.
1: I didn't realize it was that big.
0: It is massive. So, yeah, it truly is. It's huge, it's gorgeous, and the way the area is where the boats come down the Milwaukee River and go out into the harbor, depending on what the weather's like that day, they can go further out or not. And I just remember last time when we went, I have so many pictures. We have so many great memories from that night. It was so much fun. Wish you lived a little closer.
1: When I
0: You
1: was a
0: could
1: kid,
0: join.
1: I used to go to a camp, and one day we would go on boats and go to the bay and like just take a ride. It was a lot of fun. And when I was younger, when I was like anywhere from like 10 to like teenage years, I used to go fishing with my father, which was one of my favorite childhood memories. Probably is actually.
0: Awesome. And actually I can share a little bit with that too, because when I was growing up north, we would do camping many weekends of the summer, and we always would go fishing. And that's some of my favorite memories is literally just sitting in the boat, relaxed, listening to Bob Uecker on the radio because we'd have the Brewers are playing, and that was always on. And yeah, those great memories. Absolutely love it.
1: No, I love you.
0: Yeah, oh, yeah, there's nothing quite like Bob Uecker.
1: No.
0: Always He's my one of my, those voices. When you hear his voice, you're right there. So one, a couple other things I know I want to mention before we I'm loving this conversation. Kurt was telling me earlier about some new things that are coming up with Spirit of the Game Foundation. So again, that's Spirit of the Game Foundation. They've got a website, spiritofthegame.org. It's not plural anywhere in there. It's spiritofthegame.org. And they are such a unique organization, literally worldwide global presence. They are having a new thing starting, actually. They're having a social impact summit. And I just went to the website to catch up on some of the details, and I see they're revamping their website too. So there's a lot happening here. The Social Impact Summit is taking place in August this year. So August 2026. It runs from August 9th through the 15th. So it starts on a Sunday, goes through Saturday. And they are having daily at 3 o'clock. Ben Thomas is going to be leading a conversation about sustained ability. Again, sustained ability. So, totally hitting on what we do here, and it's going to be a hot topic that entire week. And I'm excited to hear more. So far, I've heard just a little snippet of what to expect, and that's just one of the sessions. There's going to be, oh my gosh, a social impact summit. So there's going to be a list of different activities and topics and things throughout that week. And as I learn more, I can share more. But as of now, that's all I know. So at least I can make sure I get that on my calendar and to remember that at 3 o'clock each day, the week of August 9th through the 15th, that there's going to be, again, led by Ben Thomas. Sustained ability through the Social Impact Summit. So yeah, Spirit of the Game Foundation is. Has really been a big presence, even with us here. I mean, quite frankly, we're on Zoom doing this, and all these meetings, all these the podcasting we do, all this stuff is really because Spirit of the Game is hosting us. We're using their Zoom account to do all these things, and they sometime I'll have to have Kurt on here again to touch a bit more on all the different things that their organization is doing. And the difference they're making worldwide. So I'm going to allow that be a conversation for when we have either Emily or Kurt on here. However, I can at least share from their website. I'm going to read it directly from their website what their mission is. Their mission is to inspire and empower individuals and organizations to take personal accountability for their impact on the world. We pursue this mission through four main pillars. The first, an international NGO network of national and local chapters. Second, an impact coaching and consulting coalition working with corporations, entrepreneurs, universities, schools, and individuals. Third, the Impactful Women's Network and the Impactful Business Network with other impactful networks in the works. And last, a global social movement based on, quote, a new definition of winning, with the founding principles of Spirit of the Game as the cornerstone of the world's first crowdsourced life philosophy. That was a mouthful, but so much in there. Oh my goodness. So again, they're doing great things, and I'm thrilled for all of what they have put together so far, and they're just growing. So that's something to take notice of because they are making a difference out there and creating a global community. As we're speaking about communities, they're creating a global one they're all about impact. I mean, you heard it right in there with their mission and making a difference.
1: I love that. I'm curious to hear more because, like, the idea of sustainability piques my interest.
0: Excellent. And that is, you know, I think that's one thing that I know I personally don't take enough notice of. I'm so wrapped up in my world, my inner world here. It's like you got to remember that there's a big huge wide world out there that is getting smaller and smaller through technology. We're very much more connected worldwide than what we've ever been. And that's, I think, only just going to get more and more in that direction. And for something like Spirit of the Game, where they are making that impact and being that resource, it is so idealistic and something that I really know that I don't pay enough attention to, and I'm grateful that there's others who have taken it to heart and have really made that difference there, because I should be doing more of that myself.
1: Yeah.
0: And we've got Marianne of Waikiki joining us. I know we're getting close to the end here, but I do want to make sure to give her a moment to make some comments here about Clean Water Foundation. So, Marianne, you want to come on in and join us? Let's see if my timing is good with her. Because she's been doing so much. Her website is actsofkindnessseries.com. She's been a massive corner of what we've been doing here for years. Marianne, go ahead. Let me see if she unmuted for just a second. Oh, there must be. Timing is everything, right? So Marianne, if you're able to unmute, feel free to join in the conversation here. But yeah, there's
2: Aloha, Milwaukee.
0: Hey, Marianne, how are you?
2: Aloha, Milwaukee, and thank you so much for having this radio show. And earlier topic, the topic was one that connects every person on earth and water. Clean water means health, hope, kindness, and life itself. Peace, love, happiness, and thanks. So, hi again, everyone. I'm Marianne Ambrose, the creator of the Acts of Kindness series. And today we're talking about the importance of clean drinking water and how small acts of kindness can create big waves across the world. And did you know that millions of people still do not have access to safe drinking water? Something as simple as turning on a faucet that's not available everywhere. This is why organizations like Clean Water Foundation work so hard to bring water filters and education to communities in needs. And the Acts of Kindness series is more than something that we drink. Water connects oceans, animals, families, and communities. In my fourth book, dedicated to Leanne McLaughlin, Clean Water Foundation, Cool Acts of Kindness for Climate Change, Waterflow the Death Whale reminds us to protect our oceans and respect the earth. And in Underwater Acts of Kindness, Noah, the Hard-of-Hearing Whale, teaches us that every voice matters, even the quiet ones, too. So today we invite our listeners to think about one simple question. What acts of kindness can I do this week to involve water? Maybe it's conserving water at home, picking up trash near a beach or a park, donating to a clean water foundation project, teaching children about protecting oceans, sharing reusable water bottles instead of plastic. Every drop matters. We also want to thank Liam McLaughlin for his dedication to bringing clean water solutions in communities and schools. The acts of kindness ripple outward just like waves in the ocean and around your lake in Milwaukee. So remember, peace, love, happiness, and thanks. This is Marianne of Waikiki. I'm also on the World of Ability radio show, doing our book club featuring that book, Cool Acts of Kindness, every Saturday with our storyteller, Santa Papa John, and host Kurt and Sue Roscoff, which is supported through the Disability Channel out of Toronto, Canada. And we're also being showcased on the Mark TV in Phoenix, Arizona, with 220 networks, and On the Mark TV and Nonprofit TV in Texas. So many great people of networking. So just wanted to share that. Peace, love, happiness, and thanks to you, Milwaukee. Aloha. I'm Marianne of Waikiki.
0: Excellent. Yeah, so many great people surrounding us everywhere. Thank you so much for joining us. My name again is Sue Roscoff, with Michael Hummel and Marianne of Waikiki. For all of us here with Ability MKE Now, as always, we thank you.
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children were learning.

Daddy carried Dupree lunches. She would carry them in her hand. Betty carried Dupree lunches. She would carry them in her hand. She said, Mr. Jailer, please give this to my man. He said, it's whiskey I crave.

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We're going to be playing all vinyl this episode, or at least I think so. Depends on how much room we got at the end, but I think it's going to be all vinyl today. All right, we finished up set one with a song called Headbanger by Indonesian Junk from their 2019 album called Spider Bites. Before that, the Limelighters. The Limelighters featured Glenn Yarborough, who spent part of his youth in Wisconsin, and their song Betty and Dupree, and that's from their album 14 Folk Songs from 1963. And before the Limelighters, we heard Ray Austin and his song, Have You Ever Had an Angel Love the Devil Out of You? And that was off of his album called Dim Lights and Thick Smoke. And we started out with Eric Blowtorch and the Inflammables, song from the Saturation Zone, from the Quality Items triple LP that came out in 2020. All right, we're going to go back into it with an artist known as Bernadette, and the song is called Panic One.

All right, finishing up. The project is called Junkette. It is one person. Song is called The Other Side from the 2024 album called Mesmerism. Before Junkette, we heard from the band Car City, Don't Give Up on Love. That is from 2018. And before Car City, we heard Fuzzy Surf, Blaming It on You from their Chameleons LP, double LP from 2024. We started out with Panic. And we heard Panic 1 from the album Panic Songs. This was a lathe cut record, which they make less than 30 copies of. So this is a rather limited edition. There's only music on one side. But it's very cool because you don't have hundreds of extra copies laying around. And that was on Triple I Industries Records. They put out quite a few of those items, which are kind of interesting because it's sort of offbeat stuff. And if you get a copy, you get a copy. All right. Tickets are on sale now for River West Radio's third annual Sunset Gala Cruise on Friday, May 29th. 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That's right. That is coming up in a couple of weeks, and I hope everybody that's interested in going picks up their tickets because it's going to be a fun time on the old water. And as Fuzzy Surf would say, don't go overboard. All right, we're going to get back into it with a third set of music, starting with Kaylee Conway and her song Belly Laugh.

All right, finishing up with The Crosses from their brand new album called Outlier. I happen to have a yellow vinyl copy of this. We heard the song Natronium. Came out in 2026. Before The Crosses, we heard Connie Burner and The Final Step. And that is from her Letting Go album from 1984. We've been playing all vinyl this show, just to let you know in case you hadn't noticed. Before Connie, a gentleman from Madison called William Z. Villain. Anybody Gonna Move from his 2018 LP. And we started out with something pretty new from Kaylee Conway. There isn't a year on here, but I just picked it up recently. Her song Belly Laughing. And that's from a piece of vinyl called Partner by Kaylee Conway. All right, I think we might have room for one more selection. But let me say this. Sturdy cotton t-shirts that proudly proclaim support local music, damn it, are now available online. Check out the bold new design at the Storefront Music Hour Facebook page and get one today. Damn it. All right, we're going to get back into it with our oldie of the week. That's songs from 1927 to 1931, so I'm not sure what the exact year is on this.

0: but it's Hal Kemp and his orchestra featuring Wisconsinite Bunny Berrigan on trumpet. All right, take her away.
1: It's the Storefront Oldie of the Week.

0: whistles. 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Have whistles with deep notes. I love to hear deep notes that blow in the night on a steamboat. Boy, listen to that thing. Ain't that a mournful sound? Ah, it's got me. Wish I was homeward bound. Ah, whistles. I'm crazy about whistles. Just any old whistle that blows in the night.
1: Hey, look out for that car.
0: Whistles, they paid for their whistles. In jail for their whistles. Cops' whistles are bad. I don't like them. Whistles, their whistles got frisky when wetted with whiskey. And now they are sad. That's tomorrow. Ah, musicians love that call. That whistle's best of all. Homeward,

I got a whistle. Anyway, that song is called Whistles by Hal Kemp and his orchestra featuring Bunny Berrigan on trumpet. All right, I would like to thank Dave Redeman from Redeman Creative for all that he does for behind the scenes of the Storefront Music Hour. And I'd like to thank Amy Carey at the Marquette, Jean Couget Local Music Department of the Marquette Library for archiving each and every episode of the Storefront Music Hour. We've been going strong since 2012, I believe. So yeah, we're in our 14th year of playing local music. So, and we have a Facebook page. We print who we're going to be playing a couple of days before the show actually airs. So you can see who's coming up. And if you're in the list, you can listen. All right. Sounds good. Catch you next week. 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Damn it. 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

Well, I am back again. This is a really treat for me. This is the Jazz Jive Show. I am sitting in for Stephen Marsh, so I did not think I would be doing this for a second time. But I am sitting in for Stephen Marsh, and I am delighted because last week I had a blast, and here I go again. This is, let's call this part two of Jazz Jive. Again, my name is Michael Graham. I am sitting in for Stephen Marsh. I'm going to try to stick with the regular format. Stephen always starts out by talking about President Donald Trump. I do not on my show, but I'll just start out by saying, since he liked to do that, by saying he's a bad president, I didn't vote for him, and et cetera, et cetera, et cetera. So anyway, let's start out with the music. And we're going to start out with Ella Fitzgerald. This composition called How High the Moon. It was recorded in 1960 live in Berlin. How High the Moon, Ella Fitzgerald.

Yes, yes, that was Ella Fitzgerald. That composition was called "High High the Moon." It was recorded live in Berlin in 1960. Now, we started out with Ella Fitzgerald because, check this out, those of you who might not know, Ella Fitzgerald is called the First Lady of Song, and the reason why is because they consider her to be the queen of female vocals, so that's why they call her the First Lady. The First Lady of Song, that is a hellified title to live up to, and she lives up to every bit of it. The First Lady of Song, Ella Fitzgerald, "How High the Moon." Okay, now we're going to move on, and I'm basically going tonight, this is what I'm going to call, I call this Ladies Night. At least the first half hour is going to be dedicated to Ladies Night. Next I have up is Nancy Wilson. Oh, Nancy, I just love her so much. I love all these women so much, but I got a special place in my heart for Nancy. We're going to do basically six songs by Nancy Wilson. We're going to start out with her song she made in 1961 entitled "Save Your Love for Me."

angelic Nancy Wilson that you've been listening to. Gonna reel off a little bit of information about some of those songs. Save Your Love For Me, Never Will I Marry, Happy Talk, were all recorded in 1961. And she was accompanied by Cannonball Adderley and Nat Adderley on those recordings. And she also recorded was How Glad I Am. And then the next was Uptight, which was originally recorded by Stevie Wonder, and she recorded in 1966 as well. And last composition you just heard was Hotel, and that's the theme song for the movie Hotel that was made in 1967. And Nancy recorded it in 1967 as well. So that voice person you heard at the beginning of the movie was Nancy Wilson's voice singing Hotel. And that movie starred Rod Taylor. So anyway, we're going to move on. We're going to move on with Diane Reeves. Now, if you notice that I'm doing a progression, but women who came right after the next woman. So the next star that came along in the likeness of these women is Diane Reeves. And this song is called Sing My Heart.

that was Diane Reeves singing a song called Sing My Heart. Now, if you notice that, or maybe I should say this, is that each of these women, the women that come after these women, like such as Diane Reeves, you know, it's like this, Ella Fitzgerald, the first lady of song, she paves the way for Nancy. Nancy paved the way for Diane Reeves, and Diane Reeves paves the way for the next person. So the next person we have, and that is Candace Spring. And I saw most of these women live in concert. But anyway, Candace Springs will be here actually in a couple of months. She's planning to be here, scheduled to be here in August. Anyway, the next diva, as far as jazz vocals are concerned, is Candace Spring. And I heard Candace, and I fell in love with her right away. She has just a voice like an angel. This song by Candace Springs is entitled Too Good to Last by Candace Springs.

Wow, wasn't that beautiful? That was Candace Springs. Composition was called Too Good to Last. And on accompanying her on trumpet was Terrence Blanchard. Okay, we're going to change it up a bit. We're going to go on. Now we're going to move into our instrumental part of the program tonight, of the show tonight. And next we have a truly, truly great trumpeter. It's love and death. And that is Lee Morgan. This composition called The Gigolo, made in 1966 live.

Yes, that was Lee Morgan. The composition was called The Jigaloo, recorded in 1966 live. We're just about ready to wrap this up, so we're going to close this out with First Light, My Fault, Red Clay by Freddie Hubbard. I want to say to my listeners, want to also say to one of my special limits, Tom Kendrick, TK, my Blue Devil brother, if you listen, this show is dedicated to you. Okay, we're going to close it up and wrap it up with Red Clay by Freddie Hubbard, made in 1970. Red Clay.

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Interstellar Vision, Intellectual Minds. Big love to Baba Derek Rogers and the Exodus Collective, which is a fantastic organization that is leading the way in Milwaukee of Black liberatory education. And there's good information there. There's information to free the mind and know truth and discuss ideas, alternatives, solutions. So the Exodus Collective. Yeah. Life is good. It's a beautiful day here in Milwaukee. 70. There goes Southwest Airlines landing here. Milwaukee International Airport. And it's up to you to experience life how you choose to. It's really within your hands completely. And there's so much power in that, yet also there's so much responsibility. Uncle Ben, Spider-Man. What is the best place to start? In my opinion, it's a vision and have an idea of what you want. And I know one man that has vision. He's here today, all the way from France. And we're going to introduce our friend today right after this commercial break. We got Mine by Silky.Jose.

Yo, yo, yo, what's going on, everyone? We're live 104.1 WXRW LP River West Radio, your favorite live at 5 every Monday. Interstellar Vision, Intellectual Minds, and may I use some time to tell you the story of a friend of mine, the Love Guru. You see, the Love Guru, he's a man that sees it all far before you do. It's very intentional. It's almost real life as voodoo. Yet here it makes sense. It aligns like who knew? The vision of time rewinds until it is Blue's Clues. So obvious and reflective. There's so much to think about in a world full of lions like Private Ryan. You got to think it out. All right, we're going to go ahead and play another Silky song. This is a classic. It's been a while since I played this. This is Take It Up.

0: Ladies and gentlemen, we are live 104.1 WXRWLP River West Radio with your favorite live at 5 every Monday. Positive messages with Serenay and Kendall Bell. We are, yay. So, welcome to Positive Messages, episode 1. Hold on. Whoa. Okay, we're good. I'm so sorry. I was making sure I had the mics on.
1: Okay.
0: Episode 1
1: is crazy. Episode 1, like, is this going to become a recurring series? Okay, period.
0: Anything's possible. Wow. Either way, this is episode 1, okay? Positive messages with Serenay.
1: You got the right people for the job.
2: Guess what today, you guys?
0: Okay.
2: So you guys don't think I'm lying. What? I told my friend about a podcast I wanted to start. And she made flyers out of it. My friend just hurried up and made, even if it's for play or anything, it's the fact that she stepped. You know, it's the fact that she stepped and made something, like, for me to believe in. So growing up, you could probably become a people pleaser. You know, just trying to earn people love. So, like, you know, experiencing life and, you know, every hardship. Just everything in life. I just thought to revert it to people please her. Because I deserve love too. Like, you got to pour into everybody. Everybody needs to be poured into, period. And when you get it.
0: People please her.
2: Yes, people please her. From people pleaser to people please her.
1: Period.
0: That's wild. That's a good idea.
1: Man, I like that message.
2: Thank you.
0: We're proposing that show here.
2: Amen.
0: Come on.
2: What?
0: Well, I mean, I have very limited influence in terms of
2: I know, but still,
0: however,
2: like,
0: I put the shout out. Zav is back there, our radio manager. He knows. We're looking from people pleaser to people please her.
2: Amen.
0: By Serenay. Well, that's just by Serenay.
2: Yeah.
0: Yeah. And whoever else is on that show. But this is Positive Messages.
1: Positive
0: with Serenay and Kendall Bell.
2: Amen.
0: So, speaking of amen, what... How would you describe amen?
2: Amen. It's just when you believe in something, like, you know, you believe in God, you know, just his way, his, you know, will. And I know we have God within ourselves as well. But what I'm telling you, when I stopped doing everything, like, you know, when I stopped trying to make things happen, when I stopped chasing and I just let God, everything changed in my life. It became easier. Yeah, we got problems, but we handle them differently. We don't worry as much. We don't stuff like that. So that's what I would describe amen is believing, and things just aligning and just God, you know. Amen.
0: What does amen mean to you, Kendall?
1: I grew up saying amen. I grew up in a very praying family and a very religious family. So I grew up saying amen all the time. What amen meant to me was basically being in agreement with the message that someone else is speaking, and also, like, expressing shared sentiment, and that whatever the person is saying and asking God for or thanking God for, you are taking that as your personal message as well.
0: I like that.
2: Yes.
0: I learned it to be something similar growing up in a private school church, Catholic church, and it was that amen means we believe.
1: Mm-hmm.
0: And it seems like that's the same description.
1: Yeah, for sure.
2: Oh my goodness. Now we, the Charlie's Angels, or, you know, what was that one?
1: I don't think he wanted to be one of Charlie's Angels.
2: No, I'm not Charlie's Angels. I don't mean to,
0: it's okay.
2: I don't mean it like that, but it's the connection. You know how they could just, it's just all aligned.
0: Hey, you know what? This Serenay smooth jazz. I don't know.
1: No.
2: Yeah. Oh, don't play that one.
0: Why? It's not
2: play it.
0: Okay, or hold on. I don't have reasons yet. Okay. I got La Vida and Lemonless.
2: Well, you can play La Vida because it's alignment.
0: Okay, come on. Hey. You know I was going to go there.
2: Hey,
0: and then I was like, I just need some smooth jazz to get me out of this.

0: 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Positive Messages by Serenae and Kendall Bell. Yeah.
1: Yes, yes.
0: Featured today on Interstellar Vision Intellectual Minds. Hosted by yours truly, Silky Dot. With that being said, we have a new video out, Alluring Thoughts, with Munch Lauren, video by Ocean Legacy. And this is Kendall's new hit single, so I suggest that you go play it and you go enjoy it. Shout out to Space Crime, who did a nice little dance video.
1: Yes.
0: At Can I?
1: Shout out to my producer for that track, too, Travi Trav.
0: And engineered by
1: Taylor Don.
0: Taylor Don. And that's about what we listen. If you've not yet seen it, this is the Kendall that you want to see. This is the Kendall in Mo. She ready. She actually tell me how you felt as you were creating a song of this nature.
1: I felt like Rihanna.
0: That's lit.
1: You know what? It's funny because this is the one thing since my very first time in the studio, since my very first time performing, I literally had to fake it until I made it because I had stage fright. Mm. I didn't feel comfortable in the booth. So I literally just faked like I was at a Rihanna level pop R&B star. And at that point, you start to, like, when you trick yourself enough, you literally start to believe it and then exude that energy. Mm-hmm. And energy, so really, I just, energy. Yeah.
0: You know, I got the energy. Okay.
1: You got me feeling. Okay, that's all. Anywho. Yeah. But yeah. I mean, it's a cool song, but to be honest, I was embarrassed to drop it a little bit because of the content and the context being, different from most of my other stuff. But I mean, at the end of the day, it's still a part of the real me. And I feel like it's okay to show the different aspects of yourself. Mm-hmm. And you don't just have to show this super cleaned up, super acceptable to everybody version, you know? So... I really like the song I was about.
0: Serenae, speak on that a little bit. Speak on showing up in real energy.
2: Showing up in real energy. That definitely matters. Oh, I had a quiet voice, you guys. I've always been this way. Okay. Showing up in good energy. Whew. Because the devil be trying to bring you down. I'm telling you. Right before. You always got something you want to do. But when you got the right support, you know, you got to have your people. Like I said, you got to have your people. And if you don't have your people, find the people in the crowd.
1: Yeah.
2: That mess with you. That align with you. That you can see. Rocking with you. Energy. Find the energy in the crowd.
1: Your people will find you. Mm-hmm. Because what's meant
2: for
1: you.
2: Y'all will find each other.
1: Yeah, exactly. What's meant for you and will find you when you're in the same frequency as it, you know?
2: Mm-hmm. Amen.
0: So how do you create that frequency? Because that's the frequency that, you know, I do it.
2: Right. You just got to be there too.
1: It's authenticity, living in authenticity and love. That's literally, those are the two highest vibrations. And if you are operating in those vibrations, everything that's for you and people that are for you can't help but to come in, because oftentimes only the things that are at the vibration you're at can find you and get to you.
2: I love that.
0: So how do you...
2: Wait, can I speak on that
0: too?
2: Yes,
0: please.
2: Because this year I said, you know, I've been finding purpose friends. People that's living in their purpose. They have the highest energy. Like, y'all can relate. Y'all can pour into each other. Right. Y'all can bounce ideas. Y'all can do this. Y'all can do that. Like, because you align.
1: Exactly.
2: So it's important to have purpose friends.
1: Yes.
2: Y'all want to talk about party friends, drunk friends, all this, whatever.
1: And
2: have some purpose friends.
1: Another side of that. Of like, there's purpose friends, right? But then there's people who are not at your frequency that see where you're vibrating and want to feed off of it instead of being and aren't even capable of providing you with that energy in return. They're not capable
2: the
1: of filling you because they're not at your frequency. So they can't fill you.
2: But
1: they can drain you, they can take from you. So that's why it's also important to lock in with the people who are operating at the level you're at, you know?
2: Yes. Get the lemons out the way.
0: Okay, ladies and gentlemen, this is Energy by Kendall Bell.
2: Hey.

0: for real?
1: My whole life growing up.
0: Oh, no way.
1: Faith.
0: Like, you look like her or you sound like her?
1: Look.
0: That's crazy. So it must be true because I never knew that.
1: Oh, my goodness. But yeah, I'd be hearing all type of stuff, y'all, if I had a dollar. Seriously.
2: What's if up, I Sookie? Had a million dollars. Okay, it's embarrassing. And okay, here we go. So we just listened to La Vida here on 104.1 WXRW LP River West Radio. 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
1: Amen.
2: With Serenay and Kennebell. La Vida, amen. Yes.
1: Energy, amen.
2: So tell us about La Vida.
1: La Vida? Or was we doing Limitless? Look. La Vida or Limitless?
2: You know what? Go Limitless.
1: Okay, look. Y'all seen that yellow car? It was a yellow Mustang that just drove by. Y'all
0: because it is a limo.
1: Seriously. And Limitless is basically about getting the lemons in your life, turning them into lemonade, if anything. Because I was going to say gone. But turn them into lemonade. Make use out of them regardless. Like, you can still have them gone, but don't waste that energy. Put it in the music.
2: Y'all been
0: you
2: barking.
0: Tied that in nicely.
1: Yeah.
2: Y'all been barking.
1: Seriously. So yeah.
2: Okay, so what's up with La Vida? Well, we kinda went to La Vida, but we didn't talk about La Vida.
1: La Vida is just living the life. I swear. It means living the life. Like, I looked it up. And the beat, if you listen to the beat, the saxophone just sound like it's singing La Vida. It just sound like it to me. Y'all, I'm a baritone sometimes. But yeah, it's just living a life, coming out of survival.
2: Can you sing that one song?
1: What song?
2: Like, or is it Ricky Martin, Living La Vida,
0: Living La Vida Loca?
1: The only one I know is
0: Living La Vida Loca.
1: I mean, I ain't gonna say that.
2: That's great, Kendall.
1: Thank you. Yeah. Kendall, yeah. Kendall's
0: because honestly, that was going through my head, too. I'm glad we was right there because I was dying to do that.
1: Yes.
0: I needed to vocal stim in that moment, so thank you.
1: Living the crazy life? Is that what he's saying then? Living the crazy life? Because I was going to say living life crazy, but living

0: Crazy Latin lover, you know.
1: And shout out Ricky Martin. He still looks amazing. Looks better.
0: Ricky Martin.
2: Period. Yeah. Okay. But yeah.
0: That's anywho,
2: basically, that's the same thing. And God telling me, don't waste it. Be seen. Be heard. Put yourself out there, because somebody got to hear what you got to say.
1: Exactly.
2: Somebody has to hear what you got to say. Period.
1: Yep.
2: The positive things. Amen.
0: Positive messages.
2: Positive messages. Somebody needs your positive messages. Amen.
1: Mm-hmm.
0: But what about when you need them?
2: God, like, I just feel like me being me. Me being love. Me just loving in general and knowing that my source is God.
1: Mm-hmm.
2: He always gonna fill me up, no matter how low I think
1: exactly.
2: I am. I know I'm the source as well.
1: Right.
2: So I'm always. It might take a little time.
1: Mm-hmm.
2: But we gonna get back, and we got the music, so.
1: Right. And that's the thing, when you were assigned to be a source of love and energy and like for other people, the thing is, God's not going to let you go completely empty. Because if you were meant to share that, like, why would God let you just be completely depleted where to the point where you can't fulfill your purpose anymore because of the fact that you have nothing left to give?
2: I needed that.
1: Yeah, because I be needing to say that to myself sometimes.
2: And it was a thought today, I swear, just a feeling or anything that it was. Mm-hmm. I felt that today. You snap. Definitely.
0: There's been a lot
1: channeled
0: of snapping.
1: Message just for you.
0: A lot of snapping going on over here. 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I'd like to say we've been snapping.
2: Hold on.
0: Okay. You know that. Snap your fingers.
1: Do a step.
0: Yeah.
1: We can do it all by yourself. Let me see you do it.
0: Hey.
1: Hey.
0: Hey.
1: Hey. Let me see you do it.
0: What? Okay.
1: Okay. We just on your show playing in your mics right now.
2: Positive messages.
0: Positive.
2: Let me see
0: messages.
2: You do it. Do what you gonna do what I put you here to do. That's what God said.
0: Okay, I accept that.
1: Let me see you do it.
2: Period. Period.

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1: Amen. Positivity.
0: Positivity.
1: Right from the third eye.
0: Ooh, tell us about the third eye, Kendall.
1: The third eye. Your pineal gland. It is. Your third eye is your center for where you receive spiritual messages. But the thing is, you have to be aware and awake, or have gone through an awakening, or you have to find ways to like physically decalcify it in order to fully receive what messages God is telling you. Because a lot of things in this world are actually created to calcify your pineal gland so that you don't awaken. But right now we're in such a time of, we're at a time of like high spiritual warfare. So the thing is, God is waking people up regardless of what this world is trying to keep people from learning, from knowing, from like connecting with, from connecting with the highest source, from being able to connect with each other. So like, we're at a time right now where the evil is very clear and evident, but that's only because everything is coming to light, and we're in like a very, we're in a time of a mass awakening, and things are going to start changing, and it's going to get scary before it gets better, but it's going to get better. And I guess I just channeled on accident when I was just speaking about the third eye.
2: Amen. And I felt every bit. What I be thinking too, I don't know if this, tell me if it correlates. Jesus coming back. But Jesus coming back, you know, for real. When they say Jesus gonna come back. What if it's just people waking up?
1: That's exactly what it is. Exactly. It's people coming like into Christ consciousness.
2: Thought. Amen.
1: And realizing Amen. That we are part of God. Mm-hmm. I think there are certain souls who are especially here for a purpose, who literally came from pieces of like parts of God's energy. Mm-hmm. And I think when those people wake up to their power and enter Christ consciousness, then they start raising the frequency of the rest of the collective. Mm-hmm. And then everybody, and then eventually we will reach Christ consciousness. Amen. And the evil is going to be done away with, because enough people will be awake to fight against that and to change, turn the world into what it was always meant to be.
2: Amen.
1: So, yeah.
0: Okay, so I just did a terrible job of video recording today, because I basically have just been enjoying the conversations, and not every time I should have done it. It's okay.
1: Mm. Sometimes, it's okay. Sometimes you're meant to be listening more than you are to be like distracted with recording and capturing stuff. And it's still captured on audio, right?
2: Can I say something about that?
1: Mm-hmm.
2: I grew up. Not being able, like, I don't, even though I didn't have a phone till 12th grade, and it was a flip phone, y'all. I didn't, my dad don't believe in, like, phones. He's so spiritual, like, Muslim. I don't know what he want to call it. It's like, I'm sorry.
1: Okay.
2: It's
1: like,
2: and just not being able to use phone as an artist, as a growing artist in general, or you're not being comfortable on camera and stuff, I feel like that's something, that's like a cycle that I have to break. Because there's so much, the fear of being on camera or cameras in general, because of my father and how, you know, strict. And but it wasn't, you know, it's a beautiful thing at the same time, because I live in the moment.
1: Mm-hmm.
2: I don't always have my phone out recording things either. So it's like, yeah, I could see the positive and the
1: exactly.
2: just the struggle of it all. Like, dang, that's as an artist, like, I need to
1: content,
2: be comfortable.
1: Content. Yes, is what you told
2: exactly.
1: You, but at the
2: exactly.
1: same time,
2: living the moment,
1: you're a human,
2: like,
1: and
2: yes.
1: you want to live through your own yes. eyes sometimes, mm-hmm. versus always watching mm-hmm. life through a screen.
2: Yes,
1: so, amen. Like, I think it's kind of finding a balance between like capturing certain moments, certain mm-hmm. conversations mm-hmm. that, you know, are important to like your overall message and brand, but at the mm-hmm. same time, it's okay to put the phone down every now and then as well, mm-hmm. and just like really take in mm-hmm. what life is supposed to be through your own eyes.
2: Amen. He might bless you with a cameraman, who knows, y'all.
1: For real.
2: Yeah, for real.
1: Seriously. Dang, that's, listen,
0: we're here in the present moment. I want to know what smooth jazz is.
2: Smooth jazz. You already listened to this. We just listened to this.
0: Stop it. We just listened to it?
2: Yeah, I do want to send reasons, though. Like, I didn't.
0: Okay, send it to me, because we got a couple minutes left. We've been live, ladies and gentlemen, here on 104.1 WXRW LP River West Radio. Just having a magnificent evening. A lot of energy, a lot of Christ consciousness.
2: Keep with the email.
0: Now, here's my question to you, Serenay. Mm-hmm. Now, let me soak in this question. This is an important question. This is the last question that I ask to every single person when they come on the show. And if I can, sometimes I have to force it because we're too tight on time. But this was meant to be for a reason. I want this question.
2: Period. Reasons. Last man.
0: Reasons. You on point. So, my question, Serenay, is if today was your last day on earth and you were guaranteed not to have another breath after midnight tonight.
2: Sheesh.
0: And hold on. While I'm telling you this, can you unlock this again? And it's. Yeah, I'll type. Kendall, can you type it while I ask a question?
2: Thank you.
0: InterstellarVisionIM@gmail.com. 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If today is your last breath, you're guaranteed not to get one tomorrow. And you're given a stone tablet that does talk to text. And whatever you say into it will be engraved into the stone. And when you pass away, the whole world will see it. What are the two success principles that you are leaving on planet Earth to live the most heavenly, Christ-aligned life possible while you're here? We'll get that after. Let's get that after. Give me that answer.
2: What I just felt in my body. Oh, my goodness. Hold on. Where it go? Stay connected. Stay connected to God. For real. What's the next? So I got to go into depth? Or just, you know, just staying connected to God, because, you know, he is the way. Seriously. Like, he makes it make sense without all the, you know. And I'm not saying we're not going to struggle. I'm not saying we're not, you know, not going to go through things. But he just makes it easier. So stay connected. The second thing was, it had something to do with my kids, for sure. I thought she was going to say, what would I do? I'm here with my kids. I'm holding my baby's clothes. Sweet. Period. Dang. It's too large.
0: Okay. That's fair.
2: Yeah. Just
0: stay connected, number one.
2: Amen.
0: Number two, kids.
2: Amen. Something with my kids. They got to be the best parent you could be. For real. Put them in, you know. Teach them God, because, you know, when God finds you young, they say, it's just easier. So, I don't know every Bible verse and stuff like that, but I know, like, you know, when you stay connected, you don't always have to be, you know, church every Sunday, because you got your own relationship with him. So, you know, he feeds me everything, like.
3: You have I call that having a direct channel.
2: Amen.
3: I feel like a lot of time religion relies on or people are relying on an outside source to be their channel to God.
2: Yeah.
3: However, like, sometimes you're outsourcing your own power and your own connection by doing that. Yeah. And I understand that that is how a lot of people do connect. I'm not knocking that, if that's, you know, if that's how they find God and spirituality. But, like, I genuinely agree with you on, like, having... being tapped in enough to have your own relationship and your own channel to God.
2: Amen.
3: Yeah.
2: That's exactly what I need to say. As a writer, I don't know how to write some stuff. But speaking is, it's not new, but I am getting way better at speaking, y'all. Like, and this is great. This is great. I love when people make it make sense as well. You know, seriously.
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2: Wow.
0: With all the best vibes that could have possibly been here to take over. And we're out. 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
2: Period.
0: Real quick, social medias.
2: 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Everywhere.
3: Oh, you can follow me Instagram, KNDL_B, threads as well. I don't really use X since you know who took over.
0: It's like an X in the past.
2: Can I say one thing?
0: Yes, thing and can you also spell out Serenade too?
2: Oh, O-N-L-Y-S-E-R-E-N-A-E. Serenade without the D. Amen. Okay. Kendall.
0: 25 seconds.
2: Yes. Definitely giving Rihanna.
3: Oh, well,
2: when I was
3: you.
2: A little girl, just the vibes you give off, like your music, your energy, everything. It's that vibe of Rihanna. Rihanna was big in my life when I was
3: period.
2: A girl. You
3: thank
2: definitely
3: you.
2: Give that for me. I love it.
3: Aw, thanks.
2: And
3: I appreciate you.
2: I love this. This is nice.
0: Hey, y'all, go to the website and go check out the 3rd annual Sunset Gala, the boat cruise.
2: Oh, yes, yes.
0: It's awesome. Get your tickets today.
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0: wanna build some stuff. It takes a village or maybe your whole city. The illest ones are always the ones who know the gritty. The struggle, who's growing with me if your soul is pretty in the flow is chitty chitty.
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All right, good morning. Welcome to the Milwaukee Free Press Radio Hour. Kicking us off with a little bit of Wings, Live and Let Die. I'm your host, Greg St. Arnold, and we are here this morning on a beautiful sunny morning, warm morning. Skies are blue. Coming to you from Studio A of the River West Radio Studios. And I'm excited to be here with you. It's a great show today. We had another tune queued up to kick us off, but you know, in the mornings, I'm the only person in the studio, and I have to run back and forth between the back to pull our loop off and get live on the air. So, you know, it's always fun, gets the blood going, and luckily I had that solid tune. Probably, let me just do a quick scan here. Yes, definitely the best of the James Bond title songs. I like the Adele one. What was that? Not GoldenEye. Skyfall. It was a good one, too. But Live and Let Die, man. You can't really beat it. Also, enjoy that Bond film. Roger Moore. The voodoo. The Harlem scenes. You know, kind of this blaxploitation ripoff of the late 70s. And yeah, that's how we're starting today. As I said, it's a great show that we got lined up today. At the top of the hour, at 8 o'clock, we're going to be joined by Mr. John Seeley. If you don't know John Seeley, man, I wish you get a chance to meet him and hang out with him. He's a great dude. He is an ultimate Frisbee enthusiast. But that's not what we might talk about a little bit. That's not the main thrust of our conversation today. John also happens to be the assistant to the provincial of the Midwest province of the Society of Jesus, also known as the Jesuits, for international ministries. And that's a long title. He can probably give it a little bit more succinctly. But what that means in practice is that for this Midwest area of the Jesuits, he is pretty intimately involved in all the international activities that are happening, the international ministries. Ministries, if you're not familiar with the Catholic lexicon, you know, just kind of the stuff that they do, the stuff that Catholics do, and, you know, kind of the mission work, the ministry. And so John has a lot of great things that he's working on and that he can talk and speak to. But kind of the impetus for him coming on the show today is that he and I are going to talk about a little activity we did this past Tuesday. This past Tuesday was Advocacy Day for an organization that is near and dear to our hearts. It's called the Jesuit Refugee Service, or JRS. You know, longtime listeners probably know, and of course, you know, my core group of my family members who are listening out there know that both my wife Jill and I worked for the Jesuit Refugee Service for several years. That's how we met. And what JRS does is that it provides humanitarian assistance and advocacy for displaced peoples in 57 countries throughout the world. And those services can range from education in refugee camps or in urban settings. It can include mental health and psychosocial care, livelihood trainings for people, especially refugees, migrants, people who are kind of disconnected or not able to engage in the formal education and job markets. JRS does some really innovative stuff around livelihoods to kind of help people get skilled, get income in one way or another. So there's all sorts of cool stuff that JRS does. Another part of their mission is that they advocate. And so this last Tuesday, JRS USA, which is the USA-based office of this international organization, it's based in Washington, D.C., they hosted an advocacy day in which 500 people went and spoke to members of Congress about a couple of specific items, all centered around the gutting, really, of the humanitarian assistance budget that the United States
has, you know, for decades been a champion of, and has really kind of put at, I don't want to say the center, but put towards the front of its foreign policy objectives. So that has, of course, been under attack under this administration. You know, really dismantled. The attack is kind of over at this point. We're just looking at the ruins of it. But we went and we spoke about that, and we also spoke about the mass deportation regime that's happening here, and the concerns around immigration enforcement. And we had some specific things that we talked, you know, legislation, specific points to members of Congress, or actually their staffs, in my case. But I know that some of the advocates who went out did speak directly with members of Congress. And so John did that. John participated with a virtual group here in Wisconsin. He led, I want to say, like maybe 5 to 10 people, and they had meetings all day, virtual meetings with congressional staffers, and I'm not sure if any members joined them, but we'll hear from John on that. And Jill and I, we went out to D.C., and on Tuesday, we, with 200 other advocates, went on the Hill, went up the Hill, and we, I think, took 6 meetings, and we were able to, you know, have some really good conversations with folks in at the staff level. And I'd like to talk a little bit about that too. So we're going to get into that. But of course, we got to kick things off with a few more tunes. So let's go.

Thanks, boss. Talking about the Streets of Fire out there, man. I love that tune. Love that tune. Just especially that just bam right at the beginning. So we are here on the Milwaukee Free Press Radio Hour, and today's episode. Before I just get into it, I want to just say two things. Number one, I want to encourage you, if you didn't listen to last week's show, go back and give it a listen. You can find last week's show on the Milwaukee Free Press Substack. Just Google it. You'll find it. We posted the episode and a little commentary on it. Not too much, but it was a really lovely episode. I was joined by two great guests, my friend Will Seaburn, who is in town. And anytime he and I get to just sit down and talk about topics, you know, he's a great guy to just like get into something with. And that something that we talked about last week was Warren Zevon, which is a passion of his. Warren Zevon's music, I should say, is a passion of his. And it was really nice. And as I said on the Substack, since then, some of those songs have really just been rattling around in my head. You know, much like George Costanza's voicemail message, it just can't get rid of it. And so pretty soon I think I'm going to be just a total Zevon evangelist myself. But the second part of our show last week, which was equally great, was Will and I were joined by Daniel Bauman, a River West resident and, you know, I'd say a community activist, a guy who's got a really strong voice, and I really enjoy talking to him. He's a very thoughtful guy. And we talked about the Brewers and the Wisco Way marketing scheme that they've cooked up. But really, that was all kind of the prelude or the exposition for the relationship between Milwaukee and Wisconsin and what we do about that political divide. And I've had some great reflections since that conversation, but I think what was cooler for me was there was some really great discussion that happened after the show, just sitting around the table here with Will and Daniel, but also a couple of my threads, my chat groups, people who listened to it had really interesting reactions and things to say. And so I would encourage you to check that out. And I also need to make a big announcement here. A couple big announcements, but give me a minute and get my script. So if you did listen to last week's show, you'll know that we have a new text the show option or ability. So I'd like to put that out there this week and let you know that if you would like to drop a line at any time to the Milwaukee Free Press Radio Hour, you can do that by texting 414-567-1977. 414-567-1977. And yes, I did choose that number intentionally because it really rolls off the tongue, doesn't it? 567-1977. And the show is replayed throughout the week. I'm sure that diehard River West Radio listeners hear it 2-3 times over the course of the week as it's just kind of put into the loop. You can text it anytime, man. You can text me on Saturday. 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Not guaranteeing I'm going to answer it, by the way, but you're welcome. Just send them over. Really interested in what you got to say. And so last week, we debuted our text the show, and we had a little giveaway. That was for the River West Radio 3rd Annual Sunset Gala Cruise, which is happening on Friday, May 29th. 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
Again, that's the third annual Sunset Gala Cruise. There's going to be, if you've never done one of these harbor cruises like me, I think we're going to be in for a treat. It's the Friday after Memorial Day. We go down, got to be, you know, I'd say get there between 6:30, 6:45, because that harbor cruise is going to depart at 7 p.m. sharp. Okay? Clock strikes 7 p.m. That boat is shoving off. And then for 2 hours, it's just cruising around down in the harbor, appreciating the skyline, appreciating the sunset, appreciating the company of one another. And, of course, the food, the raffle prizes, the karaoke, just kind of having a good time. There'll be a cash bar. Tickets, $85. Last week, we gave away a ticket to my good friend Christine Lindstrom, who texted the show and shared that her favorite Warren Zevon tune was Lawyers, Guns, and Money. And we are going to have that same offer out there today. So we're looking to hear from you. If you text the show and tell us, you know, just tell us what's on your mind this morning. We're going to be talking about, with John Silly, we're going to talk some of these advocacy points about around mass deportation. You know, hear your reaction on that. Do you support these measures that we're advocating for? Is there something that you think is, you know, higher priority than something else? I want to hear from you. 414-567-1977. And all those who text the show will be entered into a drawing for a free ticket to the third annual Sunset Gala Cruise on Friday, May 29th.

Thank you, Sade. You are tuned in to the Milwaukee Free Press Radio Hour. I'm your host, Greg St. Arnold, and we are talking right now. Excuse me. It is allergy season. We are talking about Advocacy Day at the Capitol, the U.S. Capitol, that happened this past Tuesday, that was organized by the Jesuit Refugee Service, USA office. So I mentioned that my wife and I went out there. We joined a delegation from the Midwest of two Michiganders, lovely people, Nick and Carrie. And it was just a nice, I mean, part of this experience was going out and being with people and being engaged in, you know, meaningful action against some of the things that we are just outraged about. And, you know, we do a lot of things around here. We attend rallies, vigils. Obviously, we've talked about the mass deportation regime. We've talked about the occupation of Minneapolis and Operation Metro Surge. But to go and also do that thing and connect and try to engage the institution and the people that really grind the gears of the institution, I think it was good for us. The experience was good. What were we actually talking about? Well, there were kind of four big asks that we brought into these offices. And John and I are going to talk a little bit, so I won't go too deeply in them, but I just want to give you a little heads up here. The first thing that we were advocating for was for the upcoming budget, the upcoming appropriations that'll come through Congress. It's, you know, fiscal year 27 or FY 27. We were pushing for an $8.7 billion appropriation for humanitarian assistance and emergency refugee and migrant assistance. Now, back in 2025 with DOGE, you know, basically the whole system that existed previously was dismantled. And the president's budget request for fiscal year 25, it basically slashed humanitarian aid to zero. And what they did is there were a number of different accounts across the federal government that dispersed financial or humanitarian assistance. And they collapsed those into just two different streams. So, for example, when I worked at JRS, the State Department Bureau of Population, Refugees, and Migrants, which we just called PRM, they got millions of dollars that were specifically earmarked for refugee assistance. And JRS was one of the recipients of those funds, and we did all sorts of good work, really good work with those funds. And I was able to speak to that during some of these meetings. The one that I always go to is kind of like, what would you say has the most direct impact to American interests and specifically national security interests? Because everybody, you know, if you're trying to find common ground between different groups of people, especially those who may be interested in bipartisanship, you know, if you're talking to a Democrat who's like, yeah, we need some arguments, we need some ammunition, or some ways to engage with our Republican or more conservative colleagues. And then, of course, if you're talking to Republican colleagues, that, you know, national security is a high priority for many of them, ostensibly. But in order to make that case, you know, I would talk about the work that JRS did in Eastern Chad. And over the course of about 10 years, a little more than 10 years, JRS was the main implementing partner for secondary education in Eastern Chad. And that meant that about 80,000 refugees, primary and secondary age young people, would attend schools that were staffed and managed by the JRS Chad operation. A lot of the funding came through the United Nations High Commission on Refugees, UNHCR, as well as from the State Department. And the point I would make is that if you have 80,000, and these were Sudanese refugees, these are Sudanese refugees, you have 80,000 young people who are in Eastern Chad, which isn't a very developed or governed area,
and they don't have any kind of institutional attachment. They don't have anything that's helping them develop themselves, be connected to their communities, have a future in which they can, you know, earn a livelihood or pursue a dream or a goal. You're talking about a security risk. You're talking about a potential tinderbox that is ripe for recruitment by radical groups, armed groups, militias, as well as economic actors. You know, and what I mean by that is, specifically in that region, there's a lot of gold mining. And it is like kind of off the books illicit gold mining that happens in the north of Chad and the south of Libya, right along the border. And those are very lucrative opportunities for young men, especially. Very dangerous, you know, unregulated. It's not that dissimilar to what you see in areas of eastern Congo, where there's trade in rare earths. And so education is really an answer to that. It is a long-term security issue, and it's an investment that will pay dividends. And we saw that just totally evaporate. Now, I got rolling on this topic, and I rolled right through the top of the hour. It is 8 a.m., and you're tuned in to WXRWLP Milwaukee 104.1 FM. 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

0: All right. Welcome back to the Milwaukee Free Press Radio Hour. I believe I have on the line Mr. John Seeley. John, you there?
1: I am.
0: Excellent. Excellent. You know, it's always a fun little journey trying to get people on the call in, because I go through like a board and a laptop and all this stuff. So it's great to hear your voice. It makes me very happy.
1: Thanks for the invitation.
0: Yeah. So, John, I gave a little introduction of you at the very beginning of the show. And here's what I said. John Seeley is an awesome dude. End of story.
1: That's very gracious, but I am far from living up to that, but it's good to be with you and listeners.
0: Yeah. No, I mean,
1: part of the conversation.
0: I didn't actually say that. Anyways, what I did say is you're an ultimate Frisbee enthusiast, but more importantly, for the sake of our conversation, you are the assistant to the provincial of the Midwest Province of the Society of Jesus, also known as the Jesuits, for international ministries. Did I get that part correct, at least?
1: That's right. Thanks.
0: Okay, good. And so, like, what I understand that to mean is that, you know, the Jesuits, if people don't know, Society of Jesus, known as the Jesuits, it's a religious order within the Catholic universe. And is there 18 provinces, 19 provinces globally? Do you know how many?
1: Oh, wow. There's probably, that's a great question. There's probably at least 60 or 70. Oh. There's 12 alone in India. There's 4 in the U.S., 1 in Canada.
0: I was way off. So that's kind of the way that it's organized. You know, the society is organized into provinces, and they have geographical areas. And so the Midwest province is where Wisconsin and generally the Midwest is run. And so you work out of that office, which is also based, it was based here in Milwaukee a while ago. Is it still here, or is it down in Chicago now?
1: We have 2 province offices, 1 in Chicago, and then we have a Milwaukee annex here on the near south side.
0: Okay. Okay. Cool.
1: So I'm right at Greenfield and Layton.
0: Nice.
1: Boulevard.
0: Nice. So you're navigating construction many times a day, multiple construction projects.
1: Yeah, but I bike usually, so I can sneak around it.
0: Okay. Well, if we have time at the end, you'll have to share like maybe your north-south bike route for people, because that's always a good intel to have in these times of the orange barrels. So

0: John, this week we were talking about JRS Advocacy Day. I mentioned that Jill and I, and you work pretty closely with my wife, Jill, we went out to D.C. and we did some in-person advocacy, and you led a group here from Milwaukee or from Wisconsin in some virtual advocacy. Can you tell us just a little bit about what that looked like? How many people in your group? What'd y'all do?
1: Sure. Yeah, our group, actually, we had Wisconsin participants and Michigan. They put our two states together. So we had a religious sister who works on the near south side from Wisconsin. And then on the Michigan side, we had a Jesuit pastor at their Jesu parish in Detroit proper, an attorney who's a parishioner there, and also a professor from out in Western Michigan who teaches with Jesuit Worldwide Learning, which kind of takes education to people residing in refugee camps, particularly in Eastern Africa.
0: And how many meetings did you guys do, and what was the structure of those meetings? How did they work?
1: We had four meetings through the day. They were all by Zoom. We met with two house member staffers from Wisconsin and two from Michigan. And the structure was, it was about a half hour meeting. We did a little introduction today, kind of like we're doing at the top of your show here. And the role of Jesuit Refugee Services Worldwide and our experience. And then we really drilled down on three key issues that we were asking for. And then it just kind of opened then into free-form conversation, and we wrapped up. So each meeting was, you know, on the order of 30 minutes.
0: Yeah, yeah. And that was about the same as us. I mean, we were all kind of, whether you're virtual or in person, you're following the same structure. We had the same asks, the same talking points. And I think the only difference for us was that our first meeting, and I think we did six meetings in total. Our first meeting was just a 15-minute. That's all we could get on the schedule for Representative Kelly Morrison of the Minneapolis area. So we met with one of her staff, and that was a quick one. And then our second meeting, the office was completely full. It was Debbie Dingell, Representative Debbie Dingell of, you know, Detroit area. And so she had a big group in there meeting. And so the staffer we were meeting with, she said, "Can we just go meet out in the hall?" And so we just stood outside her office and just had our meeting there. And that one was also about 15 minutes. But then, you know, we had a little bit more time for our subsequent meetings, and we're able to get a little deeper into the issues. You said you met with two Wisconsin congressional folks, offices. What offices were those, and how'd they go?
1: That was Representative Style, his staff. We didn't get any direct meetings with members, but his legislative coordinator, especially for in areas of, you know, foreign relations and migration, those were the people we were meeting with on legislative staff, or the key legislative coordinator. But we met with Representative Style, who's just south of Milwaukee, and then Grothman, who's north of us, you know, up in the, you know, Oshkosh area. So those were the two we met with from Wisconsin.
0: Yeah.
1: The Michigan ones we met with, you know, just real briefly, was one Wahlberg out in kind of the southern band of Michigan. And then the other one was Tanadar, who is from Detroit proper, right where a lot of our work is with the University of Detroit Mercy and Parish and a couple of high schools. And he's a fascinating story. I didn't know this before because he's over in Michigan, but he is an Indian national, was born in South India in poverty, came over on a student visa and worked his way through school to graduate school. I mean, he was doing janitorial work. He was living out of his car. Got his visa status regularized, and now he's a House member. And so his own personal story just resonated so much with what we were visiting about. So that was a very friendly meeting, easiest meeting of the day, because we were just asking, how can we better, you know, collaborate and work to advance our common cause?
0: Right, right. So I'm assuming, you know, an advocate for a just immigration system and probably an opponent to the mass deportation that we've been seeing.
1: Absolutely. Yeah. Absolutely. And we have worked closely with his office. I mean, he's very familiar with the work we're doing there.
0: Cool. Cool.
1: In Michigan, there's a network called Strangers No Longer. It's kind of a statewide network now that we're, you know, would be kind of similar to some of our statewide organizing groups. But this one drills in, focusing specifically on migration and justice in regard to, you know, forcibly displaced people.
0: Uh-huh. So in our meetings, we're all with Democratic offices, like almost all. In fact, I think everybody was pretty much aligned with the agenda and what we were asking for, you know, with some nuance. And I want to say a little bit more about that in a minute. But you met with two Republican Wisconsin congressional staffs, and, you know, not just two, but I think two that are largely, as far as I can tell, have been supportive publicly of this administration's efforts across the range of issues. You know, how did it land? How did you guys get in there, and were you able to, you know, connect, make your points, get an open reception? How'd that work?
1: That's a great question. So JRS in our Washington office made the appointments, and then we just worked on, you know, the logistical part. And I guess, you know, with all of our meetings, we try to be both critical and constructive. And by that, I mean, critical means something needs to change.
0: Uh-huh.
1: But constructive in the sense that we, you know, we're going to put forward some solutions, which we think would be of common interest to both of us. You know, and we try to be relational. So we try to be constructive and critical and relational. Mm-hmm. And that's why I'm envious of your meetings in person, because I think in person always allows that relational bit. It's not just a one-off meeting. It's really the continuation, or maybe in some cases, the beginning of a relationship. And that's a place where you can start to build.
0: Yeah.
1: And so we, in our preparation, we had our team, each one who was preparing and spoke, and most importantly, brought human stories, because policy stuff can get kind of boring and dry and in one ear out the other, but stories to help make the case. So for instance, you know, in the conversation with, style staffer, you know, we could talk about, you know, maybe an area of common interest and concern is religious freedom, and religious freedom is denied, you know, detainees.
0: Mm-hmm.
1: One, pastoral ministers or people serving in that way have been denied. We could point to cases where they've been denied entry into centers where immigrants are detained.
0: Yeah.
1: So that's a violation of, you know, religious freedom. And also people who are in our communities are afraid to come to religious services on the weekends or throughout the week because, you know, of concern for, you know, ICE apprehensions. So they're fearful, living more so in the shadows, and not participating fully in that part of their life, which is, you know, a human right.
0: Yeah.
1: So, you know, we could speak to those kind of things, or make the fiscal case, you know, the case why it would financially make sense to, you know, reinstate humanitarian assistance for globally displaced people. It would be in our national security interest, or to get people regularized in terms of their status who are residing here, and you know, on the taxpaying rolls, and you know, we can make the case of how much you know, immigrants bring into the economy in the ag sector, in the industrial sector, like in Wisconsin.
0: Right. So what I'm hearing from you, and this is something that, you know, we were kind of coached on, and I think we very much brought it to our meetings, even though our people were kind of ideologically aligned on this, was that we had to be strategic in how we approach these issues and really find the pieces that are going to connect with those individual staff people, not even just the members, although we did do some thinking and strategizing around that. But we're looking at, you know, who are the staff people that we are talking to? What are their issue areas? What are they going to be able to take from our meeting and carry with them into their conversations with their colleagues, into their memos to their, you know, legislative directors or whomever. So that relational aspect is critical, as you say. And I think that's something that just came through to me more during this visit. Back in 2018, I joined JRS Advocacy Day for one meeting with Gwen Moore's office, and it just happened to be because I was passing through DC at that time, and you know, they invited somebody from JRS invited me to pop in. But this is the first time I would say I did kind of this advocacy or lobbying type role. And you do have to kind of put yourself in that mindset of like, it doesn't matter who's sitting across the table from me and what my feelings might be about their wider political program. It's what information, what advocacy, what can I do in this engagement right here to move them a little further along the spectrum towards where I think they need to go. Yeah. So, and the other thing I got to say that was super helpful for me, I'm a nervous person. I was a little nervous going into some of these meetings, and you'll appreciate this. My lovely wife kind of voluntold me I would be a co-leader of the delegation for the Midwest. So that meant I got to do the like introduction and kick off these meetings. And the first couple, I was pretty nervous, but you know, you get the hang of it after a while. But what was said in kind of our pre kickoff the day meeting, from the JRS advocacy staff was, you know, think of yourself as a conduit of information for these people. Like these staff members are really desiring of good quality information, and we have it in the form of our perspectives and the stories that we carry and the things that we're tuned into. And so almost be like a reporter giving a you know, some substantive information to them. And that really took me to a better place. Almost like I could feel like I tapped into my teacher, the teacher side of me, rather than the fierce advocate and the person who has like such strong, visceral, emotional objections to what we're seeing play out right now.
1: Right. No, well said, Greg. And that's a staffer's role, is really to listen to us. They're accountable to us. They're, you know, with the size of their portfolios, they're not experts in any of these areas. Mm-hmm. And another thing that was helpful for me is to say to us, to disarm a little bit and make it easier. You know, this is, you know, one of the highlights of their day, and the stories that we bring, the human part of it and the relational part, you know, is enormously helpful. I mean, as individuals, we don't have a lot of power. You know, honestly, we have to admit that. Mm-hmm. But collectively, mm-hmm. we do, and we have strong, powerful stories that need to be shared with those who agree with us, and even with those with whom we differ. Maybe we can bring them along, and you know, maybe we don't see what goes on behind closed doors when they report out, or you know, or when there's discussions going on in congressional committees behind closed doors.
0: Right.
1: We don't know what impact that we have, but we have to hope, and we hear from feedback that constituency meetings are the most powerful way, you know, to help advance, you know, a common good that we hope for.
0: Yeah. Yeah. I mean, and to that point, I'll share this little story from like one of our meetings. We met with the staff of Senator Gary Peters, who sits on, he's the ranking member on the Senate Homeland Security and Governmental Affairs Committee. And so he has his own committee staff. And we had a nice sit down with two of the staff members. And Gary Peters, who's retiring this year, and he's you know, he's a staunch Democrat, but he really values bipartisanship in that you know, if he's going to put his name on legislation, he wants it to be legislation that's going to pass. And he's less likely to kind of, you know, sign on to something to make a statement. So when we had that conversation, and I knew that he had kind of a reputation for bipartisanship, but to hear from his staff that that kind of goes into the calculation, it's not just about, you know, as it was said, like, he's there on the issue. So he agrees with, you know, some of the things we were talking about were, I mentioned the increase in the humanitarian assistance budget to $8.7 billion. There's a piece of legislation in both the House and the Senate called the Protecting Sensitive Locations Act, which would put into law a 1,000-foot kind of buffer zone that could be in exigent circumstances. Of course, enforcement could happen in those areas, but the general policy guidance would be within 1,000 feet of a school, a hospital, a church, a court, a religious place of gathering, that immigration enforcement doesn't happen. So that's something. And so we were talking about these things, and it's like, yep, Senator's with you on that. He's with you on that. But how many Republicans have signed on to that bill? And for one of them, it was like, well, there's 32 Democrats, no Republicans yet. And then they're like, well, if some Republicans come on, then you're more likely to get him to come on, you know? And so I think that's really interesting to kind of think about that aspect of it, too. It's not just about where you're at. It's about how you approach kind of the business of legislating and governing.
1: Right, right.
0: So the last thing that I wanted to mention, because we talked about, you mentioned the ensuring that there's chaplaincy and religious services or just access to religious folks. I always struggle with, like, religious services sounds a little bit too like clinical, but in these detention centers, ensuring that people have the ability to practice their religion and that they can meet with, you know, either a chaplain or an imam or somebody who can kind of provide that spiritual support to them. So that's one thing that we were advocating for. The Protective Sensitive Locations Act, and then the registry. We got a few minutes left. This was a completely new topic to me. I had no idea about it. Did you know about this? Talk about the registry a little bit.
1: Sure. Yeah, the registry program would say, and this was written into law in 1929, but it hasn't been updated very often. The last time was 1986 under President Reagan, when the registry date was moved to 1972. And what that says is, if a person is continually in country, in good standing, good character, no violations, that they could move to regularize their status, you know, become naturalized. And so it hasn't been updated since 1972. That means someone would have to be in the country since that time to be regularized. We're just saying that if we can update that, that, you know, we used to talk about a pathway to citizenship, but I think this registry program is another way in that same language, because that sometimes gets dismissed as amnesty. But this registry program is very historical in the country, that someone in good moral character can legalize their status. So that's what we were asking for. It's H.R. 4696 is the act that's out there, and it's in judiciary right now. And, that would be one way that we could, you know, make for mixed status families and individuals who've been here for a long time contributing, that we could help, you know, kind of regularize their status and make life a lot easier and a lot better for all of us, I think.
0: Yeah. You know, it's interesting. I was just doing a little prep last night, and I should have done this before I went to Advocacy Day, but there was some polling done in 2025 in swing states, six swing states, including Wisconsin, about immigration policies that people support. A really interesting form of polling known as public consultation, which I won't get into, but just to say it really allows people to kind of put their voice behind what they believe, the policies, not just like what is your general feeling about immigration, is it good or bad, but like what policies do you think ought to be pursued? And the highest polled policy that had a majority, majority across the political spectrum in all six of those states was path to citizenship or regularizing people who are here without documentation. Even among Republicans in five of those six states, a majority of people supported a path to citizenship or long-term permanent residency, which is what this registry would do, is that after that defined period of time, if you were here for, consistently, meaning you didn't leave and go back and leave and go back, if you were in good moral character, didn't commit any crimes, then you would be able to register as a permanent resident after a defined period of time. Far more popular than mass deportation policy, many of these other things that we've seen this administration pursue. So this is the way. This is the way, and people support it. And this is how we kind of make it happen, is to try and persuade people that it's the way.
1: Yeah, that, absolutely. I think right now we're deporting only less than 14% of the people being deported have any criminal record. And we were promised by this administration that they're going to go after the worst of the worst, you know. Well, in reality, to meet their quotas, they're deporting, you know, gardeners, not gang members, I've heard it say, you know.
0: Yeah.
1: And that's massively unpopular, massively unsustainable, massively cruel. That's the main thing I think that we've experienced in our stories.
0: Yeah.
1: And as people of faith or people of goodwill, common cause, you know, that's just such an affront and violation to human dignity.
0: I apologize. I always mismanage the time. We're running out of time. I got to cut you off. It's been a pleasure. We'll get you back for more, all right?
1: Thanks, Greg, for the conversation.
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0: Okay. This is The Grass is Greener on WXRW 104.1 FM in Milwaukee. I am the host of the program, Gary Grass. With me is my co-host, Babette Grinnell.
1: Hi, and with us is Eric Brooks. He's originally from New York City. He's now in Indiana, a retired computer programmer. He's been involved in the Communist Party, USA, and involved in labor union representation and community organizing. Tonight he's going to be discussing with us the Voting Rights Act and how it has recently been attacked in the Supreme Court, and how that, along with many other things, involve kind of an attack on many progressive struggles that have been fought and won in the past, and now, we'll have to fight again.
0: let's hear.
1: Let him discuss.
0: Yeah. So welcome to the program.
2: Thank you.
0: We're here, on April 30th, there was a landmark decision of the United States Supreme Court, decided 6-3, which basically, if you listen to the language of the dissent, basically takes the Voting Rights Act and all but nullifies it. And, this has been a ongoing process over the years as they've been, this Supreme Court has been rolling back on the function of the Voting Rights Act. And as a lawyer, I can give you some details about that, but why don't you basically just tell us how you see this from your perspective?
2: Sure, and thank you for inviting me to come to the show. It's really exciting. The Voting Rights Act was a key win for the civil rights movement of the 1950s and the 1960s, and people have taken to calling that the second Reconstruction. And the reason for that is that if we look back after the Civil War, there was a huge uprising or a huge expansion of democracy in the United States, as these people who had been enslaved were now able to participate. And they brought with them at that time views of what it meant to be a working person and what was needed, and they were able to win representation and to make changes that helped to meet their needs. And for about 10 or 11 years after the end of the Civil War, there was a real expansion of democratic participation in the United States. And that expansion was beaten down. So you had things like Brown versus the Board of Education. You have these initiatives afterwards.
0: Yeah, Plessy versus Ferguson. Really, you had the old one, that separate but equal is okay, right? And then that was overturned by Brown, right?
2: Right. And you have like the Civil Rights Act then came out of the uprising. So what I'm saying is that there was after the fall of the Civil War, there was an expansion of democracy that was then led to Jim Crow and to the Reign of Terror that resulted in the effective loss of access to the ballot box by Black folks, and other oppressed minorities also in this country. But it was particularly focused on the African American community, and this was not good for African Americans. It was not good for white workers. It was not good for Asians or women. Because that oppression that was pushing down on the working class resulted in a anti-democratic control of the policy making in this country that really did not respond to the needs of the mass of people that were living here. So there was the Civil War, there was the Reconstruction, there was Jim Crow as a response. But every oppression brings up a, if you're lucky, brings up a response of struggle. And so there was a huge struggle, and that struggle is what we call the Civil Rights Movement or the second Reconstruction. And that's where we won things like the Voting Rights Act. And the Voting Rights Act existed because it recognized that there was racism, systemic racism, and that systemic racism needed to be addressed legally at the federal level. That it was an ill, that it was contrary to the foundations of the Constitution, even though the Constitution was written by a lot of the writers were people who owned slaves. But the Constitution speaks to a broader and a larger
0: right. I mean, you have the Declaration of Independence saying, you know, it's self-evident that all men are created equal, and then you immediately have the state that, the Constitution has all these accommodations for slavery in it. And, I see a lot to do with
1: accommodations to the southern states that wanted to have those slaves. Because you have the plantation class was
0: writing the Constitution.
1: Exactly.
0: I think what you've said is absolutely correct, that we've had this sort of pendulum where, after, things kind of heat up to a bursting point with the Civil War, and after the Civil War, we get the 15th Amendment, which is the Voting Rights Amendment, and it looks like everything is spelled out there perfectly, and everyone gets to vote now, and then, then there's the retrenchment, and there's the response to that, and there's the Klan, and you've got, all of the extra little rules that are put in, poll taxes and literacy tests and all the things to try to keep people from voting. And so eventually you win this act, right, in 1965, in order to try to undo some of that stuff that was undoing some of the stuff. So, we've seen over the last, 15 years, the Voting Rights Act has been like attacked and like progressively rolled back. I was sort of telling you before the program, I'm not a real expert on this, but I am an attorney, and I can read Shelby v. Holder, right? And they used to have this system where because the South had this history of racial discrimination, if they were going to district things a certain way, and they're going to draw all these crazy districts, in order to try to dilute this population's vote and increase this population's vote, those maps had to be pre-approved, right? There was a pre-clearance test that they had to go through under, Section 5 of the Voting Rights Act, and they threw that portion out. And so, we still have Section 2. Okay, well, now they have Section 2, and they basically, you still technically have Section 2 now, but they've now rewritten that such a way that, you look at the dissent in this case, and I mean, I kind of read it because it's 48 pages long, but it just starts out with the scenario. It says, suppose you have a state, it's a square state, and you have all the black people living in this one circle, and this basically allows you to do is to crack that open and divide the state into six radical radial segments through that thing, so that every person's vote gets in that segment gets diluted, and they can never win a race because they have enough geographical and political uniformity that they can do something. And anyhow, I'm rambling on, but it's like, This basically just undoes that, and now you can have draw a new map for the South that is basically, cuts black people out of voting power completely almost, and in the process, because it's practically the same thing in our national election system right now, cuts Democrats out of power completely. And as I'm sitting here, saying this, the Supreme Court has just you know, sent out another little runner to that, saying, oh, and, you know, we're going to let you quick do this right away. And we're not going to put any sort of reserve on this. You can run away. You can run right now, and you can quick change those districts before the midterms. And it's like, it just seems so utterly political. I mean, it's not just racist and like bad law, but it seems like it's like utterly beholden to the Republican Party in the United States.
1: So. Is it that bad? That's what I'd ask.
2: And I would actually, if I could, I would say that it's worse.
1: Wow.
2: And I'll tell you why. The Trump started his administration with a series of executive orders. Those executive orders followed a pattern where they left laws in place that were there to counter discrimination or provide services for disabled people or things like that. And they left the laws in place, but they removed all of the enforcement capabilities. So we have all these interesting laws on the books. And this was done under the pretext of getting rid of DEI.
1: What's DEI?
2: They said that they were going to get rid of diversity, equity, and inclusion. And under that context, Trump launched a frontal assault on civil rights as a whole. They canceled. The first thing that he did on his first day was to cancel a 1965 executive order issued by LBJ, which prohibited discrimination by federal contractors. This was the first thing that he did. And that set the tone for everything that's been going on since, which includes the firing of more than a million federal workers that he's really proud of.
1: Wow.
2: The closing down of key scientific research institutes within the federal government that anchored us in real scientific knowledge instead of kind of like feelings. And they are going after
0: the facts. The facts don't care about your feelings. They only care about QAnon's feelings.
2: Right, exactly. And they're going after the idea of who is actually a citizen and getting rid of, birthright citizenship. So these are fundamental democratic struggles. This is taking a look and saying, who do we want to be able to participate in the discussion in this country around policy? Who do we want to treat as a full citizen, a full human, in the context of the United States? And that definition of who's human is shrinking smaller and smaller and smaller to leave out all immigrants, all African Americans, all people who don't speak English, and women, with these new rules where women,
1: really,
2: for instance,
1: scary.
2: That
1: is really scary. That is just so. I mean, it's just unbelievable that we could come to that position in our country. I mean, you really thought that we had gone way beyond that, you know, into a better, much more democratic country, and now it's
0: more enlightened, more progressive, more in tune with these kind of ideals that, you know. I think Western democratic ideals, right? They're not universal. Other countries, other different regions of the world have different ways that they want to do things. They have cultural differences, but these Western democratic ideals, I think, are great. I personally love them. I just think that the West does a horrible, horrible job of actually manifesting those ideals. If you look what's going on in not just the United States, other Western countries, you see, you know, they'll put up big banners about, you know, the European Union celebrates, you know, freedom of speech and freedom of the press, while they're actually, like, you know, making out lists of journalists that they want to shut down. You know, it's just incredible the gap between the rhetoric and the reality.
2: So how do we close that gap, I think, is a real question.
1: Mm-hmm.
2: And for me, closing that gap really relies on two aspects. One of them being how organized can most Americans get to have their voices represented in an organized way and apply pressure? And then how broad can we make the voting system and inclusive? Can we make the voting system in a time when that inclusivity is being totally attacked? So I see us as moving towards a anti-democratic, and I would say a fascistic direction as a country under Trump. And
0: well, you're obviously not the first person to say that.
2: Right. And I think that we need to figure out as a people what we want to be and where we want to go, and we need to be able to organize ourselves and unify ourselves to say no, and not just to say no in our homes, and not to just say no to our loved ones, but to say no that this is not acceptable as a society, that we are not this, we are not warmongers that just arbitrarily attack people because we felt like it that day. We are not anti-democratic. We are not full of hate for people of color and immigrants. That is not who we are. That we're a open society with freedom of speech that wants to meet the needs of the mass of the people that live in it, and that democracy is the way that we figure out how we want to move forward, that no one person gets to make that decision. And I think that we need to see this democratic movement grow.
0: I think, you know, there's all sorts of like end goods that we want to achieve. And I think that, you know, some of them are like, you know, in some ways anti-democratic, right? There's a few things that we like that are actually anti-democratic, you know, like, you know, the mass of people, you know, cannot do some things. There are off limits, right? You cannot, like, the majority cannot say this minority has no rights, right? There are certain fundamental things that, and those rights are sticky. They're stronger than the democratic component because they stand up against the mob. So there's some certain things that are anti-democratic. But overall, I think, you know, what you're expressing is at least enough confidence in the American people that, you know, we really do believe in those ideals enough that if we were allowed to just choose and we were allowed to, like, you know, actually have our voice expressed in how we are run, that we would make those right decisions and that we would, you know, approach that those ideals that we want, right? I think there's a lot of evidence for that. I mean, I think there's evidence to the contrary too. I mean, you know, Americans are a very mixed bag. You know, as an independent, freestanding ideal, democracy is a great idea. And there's so many ways that we fall short. And there's so many ways that things that need to get fixed. And some of them are legal and some of them are just in terms of, you know, the culture being, you know, wanting democracy, because it's like it's an ideal that people like will register with people, that they want democracy, but they're also if you talk to people, there's always also that downside where they want this, which are actually very anti-democratic. I mean, and, you know, they're willing to, like, you know, swallow some of the, you know, the party line, so to speak, for the Trump administration, or you know, just
1: the,
0: you
1: know, MAGA line.
0: yeah, just so sort of, you know, check their brain in a locker somewhere and just go along with the flow. I mean, it's what are you seeing the American people in all this? How good are we doing? How bad are we doing?
2: I think the American people are doing great. Okay. And I'll tell you why.
0: Okay.
2: There's two things that I would say. For one, I think that I'm using democracy in a little different way than you are,
0: because okay,
2: the democracy that I'm speaking about is an inclusive democracy is built on respect and dignity for everybody in the society. And So that that situation of the minority being locked out shouldn't happen in the way that I think about it. But that's separate from the reality of what we're living with today under democracy, what we call democracy. And the reason why I feel really positive is not because of the legal system. It's not because I think anything positive is coming from the White House. It's because of the No Kings Days. When I saw the No Kings Days start at maybe 3 million and then go to 5 million and then go to 8 million people and grow like that, what that told me is that the American people know that something's not right. They might, or we might not have a clear idea on how to fix it.
0: Yeah, yeah.
2: But we know this isn't right. Right. And we are protesting to say no more kings, no kings rather, and protesting to demand a voice in our society. And that's what democracy is for me. It starts with a voice in setting the policy. And we don't have that. For too long, we've been locked into, in my view, a two-party system. And I'm not going to say the two parties are the same. You will not get me to say that. Because I see very different constituencies. But I also see common problems in the two parties.
0: Oh, yeah, absolutely. I mean, let me say, I when we talk about the party system in the United States, I think one of the most important things is to separate, you know, the people that form the base of the party versus the leadership of the party and the party as a as an organization. Because, I mean, if you look at sort of, you know, Democrats generally, right, the people around, a lot of them are very, very progressive. You know, they have some backwards ideas. They have some wrong ideas, but they're also, they have a lot of really good ideas, and they're really, really want to express those things. And, you know, then you look at the leadership of the Democratic Party, which part of their function in real life appears to be to thwart the will of the base. You know, it seems like the two parties really function as they're playing sort of a game where, the leadership of the Democratic Party knows that it has to win elections with a certain degree of regularity, or they'll never be able to generate any fundraising, because what's the point? You never do anything anyway. But they also like being out of power sometimes, because it's great to fundraise off of all the horrible things the other side does. If they were in office all the time and you know, they wouldn't have these horror stories to fundraise off of. You've got to show people, you know, what happens when you don't vote for them. You show them a little bit of the stick. It's great for their fundraising. So it's like, you know, you look at sort of the way the party structure functions. It's never going to get you anywhere. But the people who are in the party are really different. The people who are in the party are very sincere about wanting to change things for the better.
2: I think that's really, really true. And I think one of the things that we have to recognize is that, along with all the other kinds of limitations to our voting and our participation as people in our society and having a voice, that two-party system exists so that there's a very limited range of options to people.
1: Yeah, you can't have. They won't allow you to have too much of a voice.
2: Right.
1: I mean, just ask the folks who had supported Bernie Sanders. I mean, who probably, you know, would have made a darn good presidential candidate and possible president. But he wasn't really allowed to do that, or we weren't allowed to have our choice, because the Democratic Party shut that option down.
0: Yeah, I mean,
2: absolutely.
0: Yeah. And as they repeatedly do, right? They when there's a you know, whether you're talking, I mean, and, you know, Jesse Jackson, right? You go through over and over and over, they rally around the more conservative candidate and make sure the conservative candidate gets in. You know, they are more afraid of the left than they are of the right, right? They're, you know, the leadership of the Democratic Party is more comfortable with the right. You know, they kind of like the right. But they also, in order to play the game, they have to always be better than the Republicans in the eyes of people who are very progressive. So they always have to distinguish themselves. So they're not the same party. They're always going to be different. They're always going to be better, but they're never going to be great. You know, that's, you know, they're kind of pinned down to this range. And, the range has continually, I mean, I won't say this. In some respects, that range has kept moving to the right, to the right, to the right, to the right. But there are other areas in which the culture has just moved to the left, and they've dragged the Democratic Party along with it. So I see really a lot of this. It comes from the bottom up, right? Everything good comes from the bottom up. It doesn't come from the top down. So you have to make it from the bottom, but you also have to, like, express it through the institutions that are towards the top. And that's
1: the tough part.
0: Yeah. Well, I think they're both tough parts. You're in the streets. You're doing the work. You know, what's the toughest part? What's the easiest part?
2: For me, the toughest part is getting people to work together in a kind of unified way, in a united way for their self-interest. And that is really, really hard to do because people have a lot of different interests and a lot of different concerns. So one of the things that has to be made clear is how those concerns interact and interconnect with each other so that you can build a large block of people who will fight for something, like, for instance, disabled rights. You know, disabled rights touches on a lot of things, like how you build a building and how you lay out a sidewalk. Do you have the cuts in the sidewalk so that people in wheelchairs could just go off? I mean, it seems like, oh, it's not a big deal, but it's a huge deal that brings in a lot of money issues. And I think all the things that we're talking about have money associated with them. And at the end of the day, there's a common view of the role of money in the leadership of both the Republican and the Democratic Party, in my view, which is that they like to be rich, and I understand that. Okay, I'm not going to argue that people should not have money. That is not what I'm going to argue at all. What I would argue is that
0: I have a friend who used to, like, introduce me to friends and say he's a communist. He doesn't like money. You know?
2: I like to be able to eat. Very well. Yeah. I like to be able to take trips.
0: Yeah,
1: I'll second that.
0: I've been taking trips lately. I love having a little bit of money that I can take trips with, and I think it's really you know, there's a big distributional issue, obviously, because, you know, having a little bit of money is really, really important, because being able to eat and being able to get your health care and being able to have a place to live is much more important than anything you do with the second pile of money that you get after that, right? Everyone should have that first pile that they need to live, and then, you know, and then the second pile is just less important, and the third pile is less important after that. And when you get to be, you know, Elon Musk or Jeff Bezos, and you've already got a few hundred billion, and you want a few hundred billion more, it's like, no, not important, zero importance. And, you know, just take that away and give it to someone else, and you can buy so much with all that. So, yeah, distributionally, I'm all for, like, spreading it around, which is a little bit of an aside from democracy, but anyway.
2: Well, no, I think it's actually exactly related to democracy. Because why do we have so much income inequality? Mm-hmm. And if you look at Elon Musk or you look at Peter Thiel, a lot of their money comes from our tax base.
0: Mm-hmm.
2: Like, we're paying for space, development of space exploration stuff from Elon Musk, and that's all coming from taxes.
0: Put Whitey on the moon. Yeah.
2: Right, exactly. Yeah. And it's like, So the and why does Elon Musk have more money than many whole nations have? So the question is...
0: Well, it's because when he gets money, he uses it to buy Twitter, and Jeff Bezos uses it to buy the Washington Post, and they use it to run the political system. So it's like, you know, we have this circle where the political system funnels money to these people, and then these people use the money to control the political system, so it'll keep on funneling more money to them.
2: So how do we break that cycle?
0: Well, you were talking about getting people together because, I mean, you know, if people realize that something is wrong, they need, and they obviously the one of the breaking points is that they will blame the wrong party for or find the wrong solution for what's wrong. And I mean, I've mentioned this before, where we had these like anti-Nazi protests here in was it like West Dallas? It was like next door to Milwaukee, I think.
1: No, it was West Dallas. Yeah,
0: it was West Dallas. Okay, so we'd go out and if you listen to the Nazis talk, like the first 2/3 of what they had to say was just fine. It was all very good. It was all like, you know, this is happening to you that's bad. This is happening to you that's bad. These are all political decisions. It doesn't need to be this way. And then it suddenly takes this like really harsh right turn, and it's like suddenly it's the blacks and the Jews, and it's like,
1: and the immigrants,
0: and it's like
1: that's the other,
0: yeah, nowadays it's always the immigrants. But it's like those people don't run things. It's like those people are not the ones that are in charge. It's like, you know, since when? All right, I'll grant you. Elon Musk is an immigrant, and you can find exceptions, right? But it's not your average immigrant on the street, or your average Jew, or your average black person that has anything to do with any of this stuff. And it's not that it's all being given over to DEI programs. I mean, my mom, who was an avid Trump supporter until she died. In fact, she said, "Don't pull the plug in

0: pointing out earlier is that, you know, people need to see that they have common interests, and it's, and I think part of that is because there's like an active effort to divide and conquer and break people apart and say, you know, why should we be spending all our money on this group, right? You know, that could be spent on you. It's
1: there's
0: like,
1: a lot.
0: Yeah,
1: of,
0: but it's not going to. It's going to Jeff Bezos.
1: Yeah, but there is a lot of anti-immigrant stuff. People wrongly think that immigrants are getting all this free stuff when they aren't. However, I did see something very positive this past week when on May 1st they had these huge protests all across the country, including here in Milwaukee. And one of the things was that there were immigrants out there, and there was labor walking with the immigrants, labor groups walking with the immigrants, and really kind of a coming together, bringing together of two struggles. And that was positive.
2: I have to agree. I thought that was huge. And I think that the introduction of the re-seizing of May Day by the AFL-CIO marks a really important change in the direction of this country, because what they're saying is that they want to go back to being a activist organization, and they have to, because they have the union density is getting so low that if they don't start really actively fighting for the working class, they're not going to be able to keep growing, and they'll just shrink it and become less and less important. And so I was really, really happy, because I think that the path forward is strongest if labor is leading it as the most organized sector of the working class. I think that they have a special role to play, and I think that they want to play that role today. I don't think they always did, but I think that they're ready to play that role, listening to Liz Schuler and Fred Redmond and what they have to say recently. And so Liz Schuler being the international president of the AFL-CIO, and it's I think that's her title. But the I think what you're saying is exactly right, and I thought that May Day was just an amazing moment. I was so happy and so proud to be able to be part of it.
1: So how do we get labor to really take on issues like voting rights and really get all the communities behind this issue? I mean, because that is one of the things that, oh goodness, will really become very important in this fall.
2: So, I don't know if you're familiar with the Path to Power initiatives by the AFL-CIO.
1: Not really, no.
2: Yeah, so Path to Power is, they're backing local candidates. I don't know how far up they go, but all the Path to Power candidates I've met have been like at city council or school board or those kinds of neighborhood levels. And the reason for that is to try to start to build a democratic base that that is working class, that is part of the labor movement, and to see that strengthen the whole of the people's movement, both in the building of movements that make demands on their elected officials, because you have to have you have to have a demand from the people if they're to make room for an elected official to do something.
1: Right.
2: So you want to get people elected, and you want to also have a movement behind them making demands on them. And I'm seeing that organized labor is taking that on, and I think that is huge. But I also am seeing that more and more. So you look at like 50501 or Indivisible or these kinds of organizations that are coalitions, and organized labor is in a lot of ways is a coalition itself, But

0: when you look at these coalitions and they're starting to work together more and more closely, and they're starting to go from the most fundamental claim, demands that are just about protecting democracy, which would be no kings, they're going from that to more labor-driven demands like money for federal jobs again, or rehire all the people that were fired from their federal jobs, or
1: Yes, that would help.
2: Yeah,
0: thing.
2: I mean, one thing we've complained about frequently is that Democrats often rail against whatever the Republicans did that was bad, and then they get into office and they stop doing it, but they don't undo it, right? I mean, that's like a repeated pattern. And it's very frustrating. But I mean, we do have people that, and some people, I mean, and this is, they're still based within like the furthest left reaches of the Democratic Party. We have people who are socialists, in our local area. We have people that have started out in county government and state government and city government who are like, doing that pattern where they're, kind of moving up. You start out, you get your experience at the lower end, you create a sort of pipeline, they will move up, they will also have people coming in to take their place as they move up. And I think that's what you need to do, but it's also just very slow. It's a,
1: Yeah, it's
2: you
1: time
2: know,
1: consuming.
2: it's better than like just trying to start everything out at the top and not succeeding. Although that could happen too. I mean, it's someone
1: You
2: who
1: need
2: comes in at
1: both.
2: the top would be much better if they had all this machinery underneath them. But I don't think the Democratic Party machinery can be taken over and used by the left. I just don't think that's a viable plan. I think they've got to be a lock on it. But and the people have tried. They've tried to
1: We
2: make
1: may
2: that
1: be
2: work.
1: wrong, yeah. Who knows?
2: So,
0: I don't think you can take over the Democratic Party, but I think there's other forms now. Like there is Working Families Party, which is a possible form for independent political action. There's also the Communist Party, which has actually been w winning elections lately.
1: Whoa,
0: But there,
1: that's
0: but
1: amazing.
0: there. It's amazing, but you have to understand something, which is that we're not in 2000. That the generation today, 60% of young people think that socialism makes sense,
2: Yeah. No, it's
1: that's
2: true.
1: wow, that's great.
0: And they're not just they're actively anti-capitalist. So I'm not going to sit here and argue fine points, but what I'm going to say is that I feel like they're asking fundamental questions about what's going on and what is the direction of our society, and that those questions have to be answered in a way that makes the youth who have to live the longest. I'm old. I'm not going to be here in 50 years. Okay, I grew up in the Vietnam War period. I fought and fought and fought, and I'm still fighting. But I
2: You
0: am not
2: might you
0: trying.
2: might you might be a cyborg in 50 years. That's possible.
0: I might be, that's right. But I prefer to be buried under a tree or something. But what I'm looking for is these youth who are really asking fundamental questions, and I'm so proud of them. And I see them doing so much action, and I'm just like so full of hope because of that. And I think that any kind of social change and social reformation takes a long time. It might seem that it comes to a head at some point, and then everything just flashes in a big change, but I don't think that's how it really works. I think it is a slow growth over time until till something structural switches and you have something new that you didn't have before.
2: Yeah, I think that's true. I think the Democrats or even the Republicans, like any of these institutions in power, will at some point have to do whatever the people tell them to do at some point, unless we're totally fascist by then, right? They're still at least some responsive to people being on the street, right? I mean, I remember talking to some guy from some African country who was like, didn't think much of democracy at all, right? But he says, oh, so what if we have a dictatorship, right? If the dictator doesn't do what we want him to do, we have a coup and throw him out. You know, people get what they want. You know, so it's like, okay, so the structure, the system, the structure, the formal mechanism that you use isn't as important as the people being able to express their will one way or another. And you had in some ways, I mean, you go back to Richard Nixon passing like the Clean Air Act and the Clean Water Act and all these other things. It's like, you know, it's not that he came into office thinking this is my fundamental ideology to be an environmentalist. It's that that was the movement that had traction in the streets, and he had to co-opt it. He had to, you know, had to give them something of what they wanted. You know, FDR, you know, he didn't do anything that he did without having a lot of pressure behind him to do it. It took a depression to get him to do a lot of the stuff that he did, and it took a movement in the streets to force him to do some of these things. So, you know, it's the people in the streets really make a big difference, and
1: I have to say, the Communist Party was big back then in the 30s and 40s.
2: Yes, absolutely, and you have seen, you know, for example, gay rights is kind of an example where it's like, you know, that was not a movement that came from the top of some political party. That was something that people wanted, that they moved and they activated for, and, you know, the political parties both came along, right? You know, the Democrats came along first, the Republicans came along behind them, but they're, you know, and not all the Republicans have come along. But it's something that, made its way into the culture and now is firmly planted in the culture. And a lot of these things, I think that when it comes to things like socialism versus capitalism, I think people don't trust the institutions anymore because they've caught them lying so many times. And when you look at like why would they be anti-capitalist? Why would they be pro-capitalist? It's like, well, the facts tend to tell them that they should be anti-capitalist, but they've bought all this other stuff because they inherited it for so many years, and now they just don't trust it anymore. So now they look with their own eyes and they see that capitalism is a bad system. This is what we've had, and it's been producing bad results.
0: I think that's true. I would say also that there's some real practical issues. Like, the income differentials have gotten so great that a lot of people cannot actually afford to live anymore. And yeah. Rents have gone so high, and gas prices. I mean, I have a little Kia, and it costs us $50 to fill the gas tank. It's crazy.
2: Just sit in the car and like strap up and fasten your seatbelt because those prices are going up higher.
0: Yeah. And, you know, that sucks big time.
1: I did want to ask, is there anything, because we began the show on voting rights, and so I wanted to know if there is any upcoming legislation or anything coming.
2: What can we do to get back voting rights?
1: Yeah.
2: I mean, something like that may be hard because you've got the Supreme Court saying, well, you know, I think in this particular last round, they kind of avoided making it constitutional. I mean, they said, you can consider race in a voting law like this, but this is not what the actual text of the Voting Rights Act says. So they're leaving it open to being changed by Congress.
1: So is there something we can do?
0: So there is. And it's called the John R. Lewis Voting Rights Advancement Act. And it needs to be updated a little bit. It was introduced for the first time, I believe, in 2021. The idea is that it is going to reinforce the Voting Rights Act of 1965 plus expand it.
2: Which has happened before after Supreme Court decisions. The Supreme Court has been a little dance where the Supreme Court will narrow the meaning of the Voting Rights Act or the Civil Rights Act, and you know, Congress will come in and say, say, no, that is, you know, you're interpreting us all wrong. We want this. And they'll repass a new law, right? And it's like, that's why you've got like the Civil Rights Act of 1991 and the Civil Rights Act of 1992. And because whenever the Supreme Court gets active, Congress comes right back and like fixes all these things. So, but they have, but yeah, John Lewis has been sitting around for a little while on that one.
0: Right. But it's got a new life to it and people are talking about it and working on it again. But there's also something else that's come up. And it came out big time on the May Day demands, which was, the NAACP actually raised this, which was the idea that the Supreme Court is a mess. And the Supreme Court really needs to be reformed because they don't even pretend to adhere to the Constitution.
2: They pretend. I can tell you as a lawyer, they do pretend.
0: Do they? Well, yeah, yeah, they're not doing a good job.
1: That's all they do.
2: Yeah.
0: So I think those...
2: You have to be a lawyer to be able to tell that anymore, but yeah, they do pretend. Yeah.
0: Yeah.
2: So, yeah, no, and that's something that, you know, the Democrats refuse to fix, you know, and, but, you know, with enough pressure, that could be fixed, right? You can do anything with enough pressure from the people, I think.
1: Is there anyone you would like us to contact about this, or is it just contacting your local representative? Is there any, you know, any place we could find more information?
0: Yeah, that is a really good question. And there is I would say that there is the Brennan Center for Justice.
1: Okay.
0: And they have a petition out right now. Tell Congress pass the John Lewis Voting Rights Advancement Act. But this petition has been around for a while. But it looks like it's still alive. And, but there's lots of, I think that the voting right, I would go to the NAACP as well.
2: Mm-hmm.
1: That's good.
0: They're really focused right now. They had a wonderful mass call. And they're really focused right now on voter registration. And so this is part of that process. If you're going to vote, if you're going to register people to vote, you want them to be able to vote. And they kind of go hand in hand.
2: If God had meant you to vote, he would have given you candidates.
0: Right.
2: Your ballot is like a bullet, right? You don't take it out until you see the whites of their eyes.
0: Exactly.
2: So, yeah, no, all good. And yeah, it is a, the Supreme Court can just, you know, it's like, you know, what does it say? They're not the final word because they're correct. They're correct because they're the final word. And so, you know, you may need at some point in the future, in order to hold any of this stuff, to fix the Supreme Court. You know, I think the Supreme Court does respond to public pressure, less so because they're trying to keep it theoretically based on law, and because they, you know, because they serve life terms and they're pretty much immune from a lot of stuff. You know, they're not immune from being replaced or impeached, mm-hmm. or having the Supreme Court expanded. And you know, we saw during World War II that they responded to the military. You know, they won't step on the rights of like really powerful agents that are unlikely to follow their rules, right?
1: The problem now is that
2: if people aren't going to follow what they do, then they won't make a ruling because it'll show weakness.
1: The problem is now the one who is most unlikely to follow is Trump. So that's a problem. I do have some announcements. So if there isn't anything else, I would just thank.
2: I'm sure there's more, but if you need to get your announcements, we can let
1: Eric go. Eric Brooks. Unless he has anything he wants to give a last minute plug to.
0: I just want to say thank you so much for this wonderful conversation. Thank you for having me, and I really appreciated it and enjoyed it. So a pleasure to meet you both.
1: Wow. Oh, thank you.
2: And likewise, it was really fun. So thank you.
1: Sure. All right. Moving on to the announcements. This weekend, there will be a Labor and Democracy in the Age of Authoritarianism. Conference.
2: Because we're the 1930s again.
1: Yeah. Saturday, May 9th from 8:30 a.m. to 3 at the Iron Workers Local, number 8 at 12034 West Adler Lane in Milwaukee. That does require a pre-registration, or at least a registration. The registration for those who can't afford much, or who are students or unemployed, is $13. If you do have a job and can afford it, it is $40. You will get food during this. You will get a lunch, and other refreshments. So you can go to, let's see, the Wisconsin Labor History Society, and look that up on the internet, because I can't read this. It's all too tiny for me.
2: Your eyes are too old.
1: My eyes are getting bad. John Nichols will be speaking, and Todd Dahlstrom of the Minnesota AFL-CIO, discussing Minnesota's labor movement and their participation in anti-ICE work. And there will be other panelists, co-workers who've been working on ICE, and Gavin Rice, who's been working on immigration, and someone from the Turners, and many others from the AFL-CIO, and the AFT president, John Shelton. So something good to go to. Also coming up on May 8th is the Education for Power, Teaching Skills and Developing Confidence to Win, a presentation by Todd Dahlstrom. And he'll actually be giving, will be giving a presentation to us in a few weeks. And it is on how to really come up with strategies for more effective organizing. And that is Friday, 5:30 p.m. As kind of a gathering, and then at 6:15 there will be a presentation at Yachikol. If you're from around here, you know that's the main union hall at 633 South Hawley Road in Milwaukee. And I don't think there's any cost to that one, but
2: okay.
1: You should look up organize at milwaukeelabor.org, no dot between Milwaukee and labor. So those are my announcements.
2: Okay, so we still have 3 minutes.
1: Oh, my goodness. One other group that you can look up is the Wisconsin Labor History Society. They just had a wonderful gathering of about 500 people this past weekend, commemorating the Bayview Massacre. And they had a lot of interesting groups there, talking about labor and the strike at the rolling mills. That was in the past, in 1886, so it was the 140th anniversary. But they also discussed the struggles now and how people are working together. So that was the from the Labor History Society. They can be found at info@wisconsinlaborhistory.org.
2: Okay.
1: That's it.
2: All right. So we have less than 2 minutes left. Thank you for the announcements. Eric is still in the room, so thank you for sticking through that. Anything else we want to say before we depart? Because we do have another minute and a half. Call out to the Battle of Puebla. And happy Cinco de Mayo to everyone. my secret Mexican crush Claudia Sheinbaum was giving an address on that. She's an incredible woman. So
1: She's the president of Mexico.
2: Yes. The constitutional president of the United States of Mexico, as it says on her title. Twitter. Yes. So, yes.
1: Yes.
2: My crush. So, anyway. All right.
1: I think that's it. If people wanted to get in touch with you, Eric, or had any questions, where should they do that?
0: Eric Brooks at CPUSA.org. That's ERICBROOKS, no space, at CPUSA.org.
2: Okay. And the music is coming up now, so we're clear. And I'll thank you very, very much for being on the show. This is great, and we'll have you back sometime.
0: Thanks. Take care.
2: Okay. Bye-bye.

and I are having our... There are heroines and heroes wherever we look. For example, planting trees, helping others, or writing a book. Like many before them and many to come, you and I are having our day.

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1: We are the Chinks Who Radio Show. We're going to have a bit of a different show, perhaps, but we'll see. Maybe there'll be more moments in between things. And also, yeah, I was kind of hoping for a bit of a more peaceful show, but that's the part that's a little tricky sometimes, because you start in one direction and you start putting one moment in front of the other, and before too long they accumulate quite a bit. But we'll see what happens.

Thank you.

You should join us.

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really got a good deal on those filters, on that service, on these curtains. Really got a good deal on this parking place. Good appointment with the orthodontist, with the guidance counselor. Really did well with the raffle tickets, with the ceviche and the raisin salad. Got a really good parking place finish. That coffee off in a hurry. Got a really good deal with the housekeeper. Her husband wants you to do yard work as well. Got really good deal. My babysitter, her mother's seamstress on the other side. Got a really good deal on the side of what did not ask. Got a really good deal on the napkins. Fit good about the color. Got an okay parking space. I did pretty well with the black bird seat. Got really good deal on the flag. So I really found a decent way to get out of the committee. Went for 7 thank you notes. Sent flowers quite easily. Got really good parking place. Made an excellent cob salad. Found shortcut to the fish market. Remember the fishmonger's a name. Remember to pick up the dry cleaning to pass the wine by the shop. Got a okay parking place, and then I got a good deal when I checked into fall schedules. Got a perfect appointment with the accountant. Made a really good headway with the holiday schedule. Found the perfect gift for my sister. Remembered to check the post office for the missing package delivery. Noticed the postal rates. Looked at the wanted posters. Went to the bank. Spoke with the

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Okay, here's one. It's called Sunday Night by Maggie Nelson. I've been reading poetry from the Best American Poetry, 2002. From Zach Pieper's book collection. Sunday Night.

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1: It's wonderful to be here with you. It's been another Jinxer show. We have let ourselves go just a bit. 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

0: This is Democracy Now!
1: Reuters uncover efforts by elements of the federal government to probe the limits of state power in administering elections. This included investigations into the 2020 election, efforts to inspect voting machines, and investigations into voter fraud, hoping to find evidence of non-citizens voting.
0: With the November midterm elections less than 6 months away, President Trump's moving to take greater control over elections in at least 8 states. We'll speak to investigative journalist Ned Parker. He also just won a Pulitzer Prize this week for his reporting on Trump's targeting of political enemies. Then to Arizona Congressmember Adelita Grijalva. This week, she went inside 2 ICE jails.
2: This is not about safety. It is about private businesses making a ton of money off the backs of our immigrant community. As a mom of 3 kids, I don't know how else to describe the look in other moms' eyes when they don't know what's going on with their babies. It's traumatizing. Dilley has to close, but so do all the other facilities.
0: And we'll talk to an indigenous elder in Arizona, where construction crews building a second border wall have destroyed a portion of a 1,000-year-old Native American archaeological site in the Sonoran Desert. Finally, to an often forgotten group of workers caught in the middle of the war on Iran. Over 20,000 seafarers who've been stranded on ships for over 2 months. All that and more coming up. Welcome to Democracy Now!, democracynow.org, The War and Peace Report. I'm Amy Goodman in Minneapolis. President Trump's insisted the ceasefire with Iran is holding after U.S. forces exchanged drone, missile and gunfire with Iranian vessels in the Persian Gulf. U.S. Central Command said it's responding to what it called unprovoked attacks, while Iran said it had retaliated after U.S. Navy ships targeted an oil tanker in Iran's territorial waters. A spokesperson for Iran's armed forces said U.S. airstrikes hit civilian areas in southern Iran. Meanwhile, air defenses were activated in the capital, Tehran, where multiple explosions were reported overnight. In a call with ABC, President Trump described the U.S. bombings as a love tap and insisted the ceasefire is still ongoing. Iran's foreign minister, Abbas Araghchi, condemned the attacks, writing, quote, "Every time a diplomatic solution is on the table, the U.S. opts for a reckless military adventure," he said. Meanwhile, the United Arab Emirates says it intercepted several drones and missiles launched from Iran. A new report finds authorities in the UAE have arrested and deported up to 15,000 Pakistani workers, many of them Shia Muslims, without formal charge. New Lines magazine reports many of the workers were deported with little more than the clothes on their backs without being given the opportunity to withdraw money from banks or settle their financial affairs, even after spending years or decades working in the UAE. Meanwhile, an estimated 20,000 seafarers remain stranded in the Persian Gulf amidst the closure of the Strait of Hormuz. This is an Indian sailor who returned to India Thursday after he spent weeks trapped at an Iranian port while U.S. and Israeli missiles and drones exploded around his ship.
3: We did not have internet and there was no way to communicate with our families back home. We were quite tense and our relatives also were under a lot of duress back home. Subsequently, even getting food became difficult. Around 200 people, Indians, are still stranded there.
0: Later in the broadcast, we'll speak with representatives of 2 maritime workers' unions. An Israeli airstrike targeted an ambulance in southern Lebanon, killing a paramedic and leaving another wounded. The killing was one of 12 reported by Lebanon's health ministry Thursday, with 2 children among the dead. Meanwhile, Israel's issued forced evacuation orders to a dozen more villages in southern Lebanon. The UN warns over half of Lebanon's 5.8 million people are in need of humanitarian aid after Israeli strikes since March killed at least 2,700 people and displaced over 1 million from their homes. The Trump administration's imposed more sanctions against Cuba, ignoring warnings from the United Nations, which denounced the U.S. fuel blockade on the island as energy starvation. Secretary of State Marco Rubio said Thursday the new sanctions target an enterprise group linked to the Cuban military that oversees significant portions of Cuba's economy. Meanwhile, Brazilian President Luiz Inácio Lula da Silva met with President Trump at the White House Thursday. Lula later spoke from the Brazilian embassy in Washington, D.C., where he said Trump privately signaled he had no plans to launch a U.S. military operation on Cuba.
4: If he needs help to discuss Cuba's situation, I am at his disposal, because I heard, if the translator is right, that he said he is not thinking of invading Cuba. That was said by the interpreter, and I think it's a great sign.
0: In Mali, at least 30 people were killed in a series of attacks reportedly carried out by Al-Qaeda-affiliated fighters. This comes after armed Tuareg separatists last month joined fighters with an Al-Qaeda-linked affiliate in a massive coordinated attack on the capital, Bamako, as well as four other cities across Mali. Tennessee's Republican-dominated state legislature Thursday approved a new congressional map that breaks up a decades-old district in the majority black city of Memphis into three Republican-leaning districts. Governor Bill Lee promptly signed the legislation into law. Republicans believe the new map will help their party sweep all nine of Tennessee's House seats. The legislation passed after Democratic lawmakers linked arms and walked out of the Tennessee House chamber as protesters shouted slogans including "No Jim Crow" and "Black Votes Matter." Three protesters were arrested, including Keyshawn Pearson, the brother of state rep Justin Pearson. This follows last week's Supreme Court ruling gutting Voting Rights Act protections for majority black districts. New York State is preparing to ban federal agents from wearing face masks as part of a sweeping package of immigration protections included in New York's budget deal announced Thursday. The measures would also prohibit state and local officials from collaborating with ICE, ban ICE from using New York jails to detain immigrants, and prohibit agents from searching hospitals, schools, and churches without a warrant signed by a judge. In response, Trump's so-called border czar, Tom Homer, threatened to flood New York and other cities and states nationwide with federal agents if they refused to collaborate with Trump's mass deportation campaign. Homan spoke Tuesday from a border security expo in Phoenix, Arizona.
5: So what's going to happen to places like New York and these other people that want to pass this ridiculous legislation not to work with us? We're going to flood the zone. You're going to see more ICE agents you ever seen before. So congratulations, because when we send these teams out there, we'll find a bad guy. Most times we do. And when we find a bad guy, he's with others. Others who may not be a priority target, but they're in the country illegally. There weren't people we were looking for, but we found them during these operations. Well, guess what? They're coming too.
0: An investigation by The Guardians found during the first 7 months of Trump's return to office, federal immigration agents arrested the parents of at least 27,000 children, including thousands of U.S. citizens. Advocates have warned of a new family separation crisis that could be far worse than Trump's first term. In related news, an Arizona judge has ordered the expedited deportation of the parents of an 18-year-old with terminal cancer, who for weeks has pleaded to reunite with his mom and dad. Kevin Gonzalez was born in Chicago and has stage 4 colon cancer. He left Chicago and returned to Mexico after his parents were detained while attempting to cross back into the United States after the request for a humanitarian visa was denied. The couple hopes to reunite with their son, who doesn't have much time to live, but have been held in ICE custody since mid-April. Illinois Congressmember Delia Ramirez, who represents Chicago, advocated for Kevin's parents' hearing to be fast-tracked in order for them to return to Mexico and reunite with their son in his final moments. A series of leaked audio recordings has revealed the United States and Israel, with support of Honduras, have been involved in a scheme targeting leftist governments in Latin America. The groundbreaking investigation was led by the news outlet Diario Red en América Latina and the website HondurasGate. It exposes how former Honduran President Juan Orlando Hernandez, with the support of current Honduran conservative President Nasrias Fura, President Trump, and Argentina's right-wing leader Javier Milei, had conspired to disseminate fake news with the intention to destabilize the leftist governments of Brazil, Colombia, and Mexico. Trump pardoned Juan Orlando Hernandez in December after he was convicted of drug trafficking and sentenced to 45 years in a U.S. prison. This comes as the independent Central American outlet El Faro said Thursday the assets of two of its staff members, including a bank account, were frozen by the government of Salvadoran President Nayib Bukele. Since Bukele came to power, El Faro has published massive investigations into allegations of corruption and the Bukele administration's relation with some of El Salvador's most powerful gangs. Several of El Faro's journalists have been forced into exile due to threats and surveillance from Bukele's government. El Faro director Carlos Dada said, quote, "These are not fiscal measures. They are political measures trying to silence us," unquote. In related news, the U.S. State Department's canceled the tourist visas of several board members of Costa Rica's leading national newspaper, La Nación, over its critical coverage of Costa Rican President Rodrigo Chavez, who's a close ally of President Trump. The newspapers reported on allegations of sexual harassment and illegal campaign financing by Chavez. The UK's Health Security Agency says it's identified another suspected case of hantavirus in a British national who traveled on a luxury cruise ship hit by the virus. Three people have died since April from the hantavirus outbreak aboard the MV Hondius. Four others were confirmed cases remain hospitalized. Hantavirus infections are often fatal in humans. The disease is usually spread by rodents, though in rare cases can be transmitted among people. The World Health Organization's Director of Pandemic Preparedness tamped down concerns over a global public health emergency, saying, quote, "This is an outbreak on a ship, and we do not anticipate a large epidemic," unquote. And the Shell oil companies reported its highest profits in years after Trump's war of choice against Iran sent global oil prices skyrocketing. On Thursday, Shell reported $6.9 billion in profits during the first quarter, exceeding shareholder expectations. Collectively, the six largest European fossil fuel companies reported $22 billion in profits during the first 3 months of this year. This comes as a new report by the office of Massachusetts Senator Ed Markey finds the average U.S. family with two cars can expect to pay an extra $1,750 at the pump this year compared to what they were paying before the war. Meanwhile, U.S. auto loan debt has hit a record high of nearly $1.7 trillion. On Wednesday, President Trump's senior economic advisor, Kevin Hassett, boasted to Fox Business U.S. credit card spending is through the roof.
6: In fact, I had the head of one of the big five banks in my office yesterday going through the credit card data. And just as Secretary Bessent said, credit card spending is through the roof. They're spending more on gasoline, but they're spending more on everything else, too.
0: And those are some of the headlines. This is Democracy Now!, democracynow.org, The War and Peace Report. I'm Amy Goodman in Minneapolis with Juan Gonzalez in Chicago. Hi, Juan.
7: Hi, Amy, and welcome to all of our listeners and viewers across the country and around the world.
0: Well, Juan, I'm really looking forward to seeing you Saturday night at the Music Box, the theater in Chicago, where the film about Democracy Now!, Steal the Story, Please!, is going to screen. And we'll be together doing the Q&A after with the film's directors, Tia Lesson and Carl Diehl. On to today's headlines. Tennessee's Republican-dominated state legislature has approved a new congressional map to carve up the state's only black majority district in an effort to help Tennessee Republicans secure all nine House seats. Tennessee Republican Governor Bill Lee quickly signed the bill into law. Similar efforts to rapidly redraw maps are underway across southern states following the Supreme Court's gutting of the Voting Rights Act last week. The gerrymandering is just one part of a larger Republican push to overhaul the nation's electoral system. A new investigation by Reuters details how the Trump administration is seeking to gain federal control over elections in at least eight states, using investigations, raids, and demands for access to balloting systems and voter ID records. We're joined now by Reuters investigative journalist Ned Parker. Earlier this week, he and his colleagues at Reuters won a Pulitzer Prize for documenting how President Trump has used the levers of government to punish his political enemies. Ned Parker, congratulations on the Pulitzer. We want to get to that investigative series that you did, but we want to begin with your latest investigation. It's headlined, How Trump is Moving to Control U.S. Elections, One State at a Time. Start off by just laying out how he's doing this.
8: Right. What we did in this piece is we really examined the ways that the federal government, the Trump administration, is probing the boundaries of state and local administration of elections by doing things such as the raid in Fulton County, Georgia in January, having a senior Justice Department official contact two election clerks in Missouri to see if he would, they could get access to their voting machines. We've also found out about investigations in Ohio by Homeland Security into voter fraud. So there are things across the board. The questioning of the Secretary of State's office in Nevada by the FBI about data related to the 2020 election. All of this I would describe as a probing by the federal government about what's possible, how much more they can exert power over states and localities regarding the coming election. And it's a black box, really, how far this goes. The election experts we spoke to, They really see this as a testing of the waters. And what comes next is really an open question.
7: And Ned, President Trump has mentioned in the past trying to federalize elections, which are clearly always have been run at the state level. But what you're seeing is a state by state effort to basically go under the radar.
8: Right. Well, what we did was we documented the eight states where there have been operations. So this is everything from the raid in Fulton County, Georgia, ongoing federal investigations in Arizona into the 2020 election, a similar effort in Nevada, and then things like a former Trump administration official, now a lobbyist, who made calls to Republican clerks, county clerks in Colorado, representing himself as working on behalf of the White House, seeking access to voting machines. And in one case, a clerk from a large county said he received a call from a senior cyber defense official from Homeland Security to seek access to his county's voting machines. And he said no. When we asked the White House about this and Homeland Security, while they said that the White House declined to comment about the lobbyist, and Homeland Security basically declined to answer about whether or not there was a call from a senior cyber defense official in their agency to this local county clerk who's Republican. And what's really interesting in all of this is that you see real pressure on local officials, certainly state officials, but on local officials. And this cuts across the board. It's a nonpartisan issue. We're talking about Republican clerks, clerks who are Democrats, people who are independent, who administer elections. And as you said, elections have always been administered by state and local officials. And what we're seeing is the Trump administration in some ways is seeking to relitigate the 2020 election. And they're also seeking to impose federal authority over the administration of elections. And this is the local issues we're talking about. And then things like the Trump administration's executive orders seeking to create a national registry of voters, seeking to require documentary proof of citizenship. There are like many, many aspects to this, a top-down effect with both Trump, the Trump administration and Republicans in Congress trying to create these proof of citizenship requirements to register to vote. And then this, what we were describing as these efforts, whether with raids or contacts to local officials or investigations that are impacting officials who day in, day out are just doing their jobs in counties and states.
7: Now, your investigation also notes that at the same time, the Trump administration is slashing the budget and the staff of the Cybersecurity and Infrastructure Security Agency. Could you talk about what that agency's role is and why its efforts are being curtailed?
8: Sure. Well, CISA was created in the first Trump administration, and the head of CISA, that's the Cyber Defense Agency, The original head was fired in 2020 shortly after the presidential election when he said that election was fair, honest, and one of the best elections in U.S. history. And since the president was disputing his successor, Joe Biden's victory, he fired the first head of CISA. And what we've seen in this term is at the very beginning of his administration, the Trump administration basically cut the budget of CISA and laid off many of its staff. Along with that, secretaries of state and other senior election officials have described how they've stopped receiving intelligence briefings about threats to elections. That has not happened, according to them, in the first Trump since Trump returned to power, was reelected. Likewise, local officials, county clerks who would receive security assessments from CISA no longer receive those, and they're having to resort to hiring contractors. So it kind of creates strain, stress. It results in the spending of money. If counties have that money to try to bolster their cybersecurity, there's a vacuum in effect, and there's a sense of disaffection on the state and local level regarding services that they had received before to help create a secure environment for elections.
0: Ned Parker, tell us about the lobbyist Jeff Small. Three clerks told Reuters he raised the possibility of White House partnerships with their offices and discuss accessing voting machines.
8: Right. So what we were able to confirm is that he contacted about 10 clerks, all Republican clerks in Colorado. Small had been in the first Trump administration working in the Department of the Interior. He then worked for Congresswoman Laura Boebert. And recently he joined a lobbying firm that's works in D.C. and out west, and he did this outreach, introducing himself as working on behalf of the White House, and with some clerks. He spoke about wanting to access machines and to have a partnership with local officials. He arranged one call with a clerk that we spoke to from El Paso County in Colorado. A senior member, the clerk said he then received a call from a senior official from CISA, the cyber defense agency, who then made the ask that other clerks say that Small had made to them. This cyber defense official asked for access to the El Paso County clerk's voting machines and talked about how he wanted a partnership between local clerks and the Trump administration to advance the president's election agenda because it wasn't moving quickly enough. That's what the clerk said. And Homeland Security, when we asked them for comment about this, they did not address the content of Small's call. They said that Jeff Small did not represent the DHS in any formal way. They didn't dispute that there was some connection, but they said there was no formal relationship. And they did not comment on the senior cyber defense official who the clerk said had called him. But this is an example, I believe, of this kind of probing we're talking about. We also saw this in Missouri, where a senior Justice Department official called two county clerks and made a similar ask, and that was in September. The calls in Colorado were in July. The calls to Missouri were in September. And what's interesting in all of this is that these clerks, who are conservative, they believe in their job, their work, and the law, and they saw these requests to access machines as violating state law, and they said no. And all of these clerks really describe an immense pressure on them. They see elections as becoming so highly politicized, and it makes their work so much harder.
7: And then I wanted to ask you about another investigation, and congratulations for winning the Pulitzer, you and your colleagues at Reuters, on this story about the Trump administration going after its perceived enemies. You and your colleagues at Reuters documented at least 470 targets of retribution under Trump's leadership. Could you talk about that?
8: Sure. Well, thank you for the congratulations for myself and my colleagues. Yes, what we did was we created a criteria of what we would define as retribution, and that was looking at efforts to intimidate and punish opponents of the Trump administration based upon either personal feuds or ideological feuds or attempts to just assert power. And what we found in our count of 470 targets was that it really cut across all aspects of American society. We are looking at corporations, law firms, universities, the media, politicians, former members of the military. It's quite striking. People like Dr. Anthony Fauci. And it just showed how so much had happened so quickly, where this administration had really sought to assert its dominance against people, businesses, and institutions that it viewed as enemies.
0: So one of the people mentioned in your Pulitzer Prize-winning Reuters investigation is Newark, New Jersey Mayor Ross Baraka. Last year, ICE agents arrested him outside the newly opened ICE jail run by GEO Group called Delaney Hall in Newark. Mayor Baraka was there with three Democratic members of Congress from New Jersey for an oversight tour. I want to go to Mayor Baraka speaking to Democracy Now! Last year.
9: They arrested me without any evidence. Like the judge said, they arrested me as a preliminary investigation. You investigate first, then make an arrest. You don't arrest people, then investigate it. I mean, that's exactly what happened. And they fingerprinted me. They took a mugshot of me. They did it twice. One time when I got arrested, and the other time when I was in court. I think it was overkill. Something of that that small, I should have got a blue summons. They could have mailed that to my house and told me to appear in court for some kind of violation, but they humiliated me, they cuffed me, they dragged me in the car, took me to the cell. They did all of these things that wasn't warranted. It was completely unwarranted.
0: So, Ned Parker, can you talk about what happened to Mayor Baraka and also to New Jersey Congresswoman LaMonica McIver, who was indicted as she tried to protect the mayor?
8: Right. Well, and that's a great example, because all of these cases, we had to debate them as we went through every single one about, was there a political motivation for these efforts at what we're calling retribution. And with the arrest of Mayor Baraka, that seemed to us to be very clear. One, he had left the facility, and based on different accounts and research, it seemed there had been consultations about deciding to arrest him. And then, of course, the charges were dropped. And with the Congresswoman, I thought what was very significant was formerly the Justice Department, and it still exists, but it had a section called the Public Integrity Section that was sort of a guardrail against politically motivated investigations. And this unit was decimated this year. It went down from being in the double digits to just a handful of people. And at the time, through our own reporting and investigations, at the time of this incident in Newark, the administration had ultimately decided not to consult the Public Integrity Section about whether or not it could target and prosecute a mayor, and a congresswoman. So all of that spoke to us about how the president and his administration were flexing their muscles and trying to assert themselves on charged issues against those they would see as oppositional voices. And of course, the congresswoman's case is still going on.
0: Lastly, and we just have a minute, how does President Trump retaliatory efforts compared to Richard Nixon and his notorious enemies list? Do you see these retaliatory efforts breaking from longstanding norms?
8: Well, of course, I'm a journalist and not a historian, but and each time in history and in American history is distinct. But certainly from the experts we spoke to, historians, students of political science, President Trump and his administration and the way they're going after their quote-unquote enemies or opponents across the different sectors of American society, it is a bending of norms in their view. I think what they did say to us regarding President Nixon is that he wasn't able to, despite his efforts to go after perceived enemies, he wasn't really able to, I suppose, use the apparatus of government in the same way to so effectively target his opponents. So that's what I would say. And we'll see where this goes from here.
0: Ned Parker, investigative reporter at Reuters. He just won the 2026 Pulitzer Prize. We'll link to your prize-winning investigations as well as your most recent piece as you report on how Trump is moving to control U.S. elections one state at a time. Coming up, Arizona Congressmember Adelita Grijalva. She just went into two ICE jails. We'll talk about a border wall that's destroying indigenous lands. Stay with us.

Streets of Minneapolis by Bruce Springsteen, performing at Democracy Now!'s 30th anniversary at Riverside Church in New York. I'm here in Minneapolis. Juan Gonzalez is in Chicago. I'll be at the Main today, which is a movie theater that's showing Steal the Story, Please. Then with Juan Gonzalez at the Music Box Theater in Chicago tonight and tomorrow afternoon.

0: Recent Washington Post investigation of ICE records details how guards in ICE jails are increasingly using chemical agents and physical force on prisoners, including on people simply demanding adequate water, food, and medical care. As jails grow more crowded, ICE jails in the first year of the Trump administration, the Post investigation found guards turned to punching and kicking prisoners, as well as using tasers and pepper spray. Federal data shows 73,000 people were being detained by ICE in jails across the U.S. in January, a record high that's 84% higher than 2025. For more on immigrant detention and the conditions under which immigrants are being held, we go to Arizona, where we're joined by Congressmember Adelita Grijalva. She visited two ICE jails this week, the Dilley Family Detention Center in Texas and the ICE facility in Florence, Arizona. Congressmember Grijalva, thanks for joining us again. What did you find?
1: Both facilities, Dilley, I traveled there because it's the only facility that keeps really moms and children together. I had a couple dads with children, and I wanted to understand what was happening there. And I'd also heard from Representative Castro about the conditions there. And so I wanted to join him. And so myself and the total of six of us went through the facility. They have an arrangement, and I think that it has to do with, you know, what Representative Castro has been able to establish as a rapport on that specific site where people can sign up to speak to a member of Congress. It just so happened that I did have a constituent of mine in that facility, but it was just luck of the draw. And what we heard about, but what we saw were completely different situations. We saw a medical facility that was pristine. It didn't look like anyone had used it. There were 400 people there and not one person. It doesn't look like it was used ever. We saw a huge buffet spread with this amazing food. But when you talk to people, they're like, where is that food? Because the stuff that they're giving us is inedible. People are losing weight. The water is undrinkable. But according to, you know, what we saw in our little tour, you know, people can drink as much as they want. They can eat as much as they want. So it was just a contradiction totally. And there are a lot of people there that are not sure where they are in this process because there's not a lot of information being provided to anyone. The Florence Project has highlighted the really grave concerns that they have about what's happening there on that facility, medical care not being addressed. I spoke to a man who had a boot on his foot, like an orthopedic boot, and he said he was supposed to have a surgery the day after he was detained. But all they've done is given him ibuprofen and kept the boot on. So he's very concerned about what's happening, you know, because it required surgery. There are people that have said, I have self-deported. Why am I still here? No one is telling me anything. There are a lot of really significant abuses happening. There's no rhyme or reason as to what's going on there. And then in Florence, I didn't get to talk to anyone. I did an unannounced visit. I asked specifically to look at the area where people are, where the staging area is, because that's the concerns that have come into our office about people that are in a staging area that's supposed to be no more than 72 hours or more than 2 weeks. I looked at the facility. I couldn't see where people were sleeping. I could see phones, big common area like a jail. And it's eerily quiet when you walk in because All of the detention facility is behind soundproof glass. So you see 200-300 people, but you can't hear anybody.
2: Congressmember, I wanted to ask you also, on Wednesday, former acting ICE director and Trump's so-called border czar, Tom Homan, spoke in Arizona at the 2026 Border Security Expo, where he escalated threats against cities and local leaders who refused to participate in Trump's raids and deportation campaign. Your response to Homan's threats?
1: We did see it as a threat. Myself and Tucson Mayor Tahina Romero, we actually did a little video just as our reaction of his threat. And basically, it's like,

0: there will be collateral arrests. That means anyone. They're going to target people that look like me, that look like workers, that speak with an accent. They're threatening to harass our communities, and we're going to stand together and stand up for the people here.
1: In Arizona, construction crews working on President Trump's expanded border wall with Mexico have destroyed a portion of a 1,000-year-old Native American archaeological site in the Sonoran Desert. The Washington Post reports bulldozers caused extensive damage to the rare 280-by-50-foot etching in the desert sand known as the Intaglio, which holds special significance for the Hiached Altun people. We're also joined now by an elder of the Hiached Altun. Lorraine Marcus Eiler is co-founder of the International Sonoran Desert Alliance and lives in the town of Ajo near the U.S.-Mexico border. Thank you so much for being with us, Lorraine. What has happened there? What is this new expanded border wall and these ancient remains being destroyed?
2: Thank you for having me. What has happened is that last week on April 30th, there was a group of women runners who were practicing their culture, came upon a place not too far from where the Intaglio is located, a place called Kitabakita Pond. And so they went a little bit further just to see if they could spot the workers, because they had been informed that the border wall was being worked on. And so they went further along the wall, and as they came over a rise, they saw a bulldozer coming near the Intaglio. So at that point, one of them called me and told me about what was going on, and for me to alert individuals, which I did. But that person also called other officials at the Tohono Nation, so we were informed on that Thursday. Since then, I have found out that that not only the tribe, the Tohono Nation, but also officials from Cabeza Prieta Wildlife Refuge were also trying to decide how to protect the area and informing the workers or the Border Patrol about the importance of the Intaglio and that it should not be disturbed. So on Thursday, late afternoon, they were still talking about how to protect the area, and went home feeling that they were still working together. On Friday, for whatever reason, the contractors bulldozed the area. And it's ironic because the rest of the group were further west where they were starting to work from that point. And so the question is, our questions are, why did they leave the main group where they were supposed to start the fence? Why did they leave that area and move further up just to hit the Intaglio? Because they went over the Intaglio. It's a huge 200 feet long Intaglio, and they messed up 60-70%. I have not seen the site, and I have not talked to anybody since then, but the question is, why did they leave their main group and come over just to demolish that part of the Intaglio? And my thought is that possibly because they don't want to be stopped. So even though they were in discussions about the protection of the Intaglio, they just ignored that and came on and bulldozed the area and then stopped. So that's a question I have.
1: Congressman, what can you do about this as a new, as a Congress member in the U.S. House of Representatives?
0: Also serve on natural resources. So we've continued to have this conversation with a lot of different projects. In this specific case, this wall cuts through sovereign ancestral lands that existed long before the U.S.-Mexico border. The federal government is prioritizing this rapid construction of an unnecessary wall without any meaningful tribal consultation, as was just noted. And they're not honoring the government-to-government relationship and sacred site protection requirements at all. Many Otom families and ceremonial traditions extend across both sides of the border. This wall is going to create a barrier for the nation. But I mean, there is no, they don't care. They don't care whether that is a contracted company working with the government or federal government employees themselves. Their priority based on this administration is you build the wall regardless. And they don't care. And we've heard that from the nation many times. I've had a visit in my office with Chairman Berlin Jose four times in the last month and a half, and this issue continues to come up.
1: Finally, we just have 30 seconds. Congressmember Grijalva, I want to ask you about another issue as we move into our last segment on the war on Iran. 30 House Democrats, you have joined them, sent a letter this week to Secretary of State Marco Rubio, who may be running for president, urging the Trump administration to publicly acknowledge Israel's undeclared nuclear weapons. It was led by your colleague, Texas Democratic Congressmember Joaquin Castro. The lawmakers write, you write, quote, Congress has a constitutional responsibility to be fully informed about the nuclear balance in the Middle East, the risk of escalation by any party to this conflict, and the administration's planning and contingencies for such scenarios. We do not believe we have received that information. You're one of the people who signed on to this letter. Tell us why.
0: Well, withholding information prevents Congress from understanding the full implications of the current conflict, including nuclear proliferation. So we have to know. And this administration has bypassed Congress at every opportunity they can. And we're demanding transparency on Israel's nuclear capabilities, ending this decades-long ambiguity.
1: Democratic Congressmember Adelita Grijalva of Arizona, thank you for joining us from Tucson. And Lorraine Marcus L. Eiler, elder of the Hatchet Uldom Indigenous People, co-founder of the International Sonoran Desert Alliance. Coming up, an often forgotten group of workers caught in the middle of the U.S.-Israel war on Iran, over 20,000 seafarers who've been stranded on ships for over 2 months. Back in 20 seconds.

0: Oleada, performed by Julieta Venegas in our Democracy Now! Studio. This is Democracy Now!, democracynow.org. I'm Amy Goodman with Juan Gonzalez. We turn now to an often forgotten group of people caught in the middle of the war in Iran and the closure of the Strait of Hormuz. Over 20,000 seafarers who've been stranded on ships that haven't been allowed to pass through the strait for over 2 months. United Nations International Maritime Organization estimates at least 10 seafarers have been killed since the start of the war. These maritime workers are working-class men from developing countries across the global south. They form the crews on oil tankers, container ships, and smaller support vessels. The men have been trapped on some 1,500 ships that have been unable to dock on either side of the Persian Gulf. Caught between fears of war and the commercial pressures of shipping companies, the workers have limited legal protections, unpaid for several weeks, lacking the visas to disembark in any of the Gulf countries near the ships. The men have been stuck on board for weeks with dwindling supplies of food and water. Most of them had to take out sizable loans to pay middlemen to get these seafaring jobs. Now they've been stranded in a war zone with almost no money to show for it. A few hundred men have been repatriated off the ships. Here's a man who just landed back in India after an arduous journey through Iraq, Armenia, and Dubai.
1: We did not have internet, and there was no way to communicate with our families back home. We were quite tense, and our relatives also were under a lot of duress back home. Subsequently, even getting food became difficult. Around 200 people, Indians, are still stranded there.
0: We're joined now by two guests. Manoj Yadav is General Secretary for Siemens Union of India, joining us from Mumbai. And Mohammed Archedi is the network coordinator for the Arab world and Iran at the International Transport Workers Federation. He's joining us from Bilbao, the Basque region of Spain. We welcome you both to Democracy Now! Mohammed, let's begin with you. We're talking about, what, 20,000 seafarers? What happens to them now?
2: Thank you for the invitation. Well, there are more than 20,000 seafarers stranded. They are in a total... they have a deep feeling of lack of protection. Part of the requests we do receive, we have until now in the 2 months after the start of the war, we have been reached out by more than 2,000 seafarers, 2,000 times reached at the ITF, at the International Transport Workers Federation. That doesn't mean that it is 2,000 seafarers, it's much more, because the seafarers is talking on behalf of a group of seafarers or all the crew on board. The main problem is the big worry, absolute big worry about the situation, being aware of the situation of war. There are requests of repatriation. There are requests being stranded there, being blocked there. There is lack of food. There is lack of provisions. There is lack of water. There is shortage of food. There are seafarers asking us that they are eating once a day. And, of course, there is the other problems to which these seafarers, men and women, are exposed, have not disappeared with the war. So we have still cases of abandonment in the region, abandonment as defined by the Maritime Labour Convention. Seafarers who have not been paid for 8 months, not paid for 5 months, not paid for 11 months. These are all cases that are happening there. So for us, these are just not numbers. Here are seafarers, civilian workers, who have the bad chance to be in the wrong place. The seafarers, men and women, have not provoked this war, are not part of it, and cannot stop it. And unfortunately, they are vulnerable because they cannot move by themselves. We have to understand that these seafarers cannot just take their bags and go to the airport. The seafarers here are just exposed and absolutely vulnerable and need and claim protection.
3: And Mohammed, the global economy depends on this world shipping network, and yet many of these workers come from different countries. The ships are under Liberian or Panamanian flags. There's no one actually no nations that stand up for their workers. Can you talk about the international character of these crews?
2: Yeah, the seafarers are mostly, the most majority are from the global south, so from the developing countries, India, Georgia, Egypt, Philippines, Indonesians, Myanmar. So these are the most nationalities affected. And as you have described, rightfully described, unfortunately, the flag of convenience system lacks transparency. And we are here clearly in a situation where the seafarers on board, who are necessary for the supply chains, who are necessary for the economy, we have to remember that the vessels do not run alone. The vessels go nowhere without the workforce, without the seafarers, men and women on board. And now we observe that in such a situation, there is absolutely no protocol to protect them. And we are talking here about protection, about physical integrity, about physical protection. You have mentioned in the introduction, there are more than 10, at least 10 of seafarers, 10, 12 seafarers who lost their lives. And this is absolutely not acceptable. It is absolutely not acceptable that the maritime industry in the 21st century, absolutely aware about this, we are not putting the human dimension, we are not putting the seafarers, the workforce, without which, I insist, without which these vessels will not and cannot move. We cannot put their living conditions, because the seafarers work and live on board. This is important to understand, because the seafarers is not like us. We do our journey of work, then we go home. The seafarers stay there, and now we are all seeing it live all the time. They are exposed, they are vulnerable, and they are claiming protection.
0: Manoj Yadav, we want to go to you for Seamen's Union of India, speaking to us from Mumbai. You're in touch with seafarers and their families every day. You've said the majority want to go home. As we wrap up this discussion, talk about conditions on the ships. What's preventing more seafarers from leaving, and what does repatriation entail?
4: Yes, from the day this war began, we are continuously communicating with hundreds of seafarers, mainly focused on the ports of the Iran and the territory, water territory of the Iran, where the maximum damage has been done by this war. So there are hundreds of vessels, especially small vessels, as Brother Mohammed has already described, what are the situation of overall situation in Middle East. But the seafarers who are mainly stranded at Iranian port and within their water territory, they were under big pressure, big threat, because many of have seen continuous bombing, missile, drone attack. Even at a time, they have reported from Bandar Abbas, they have reported from Khorramshahr, Siri Island, Lawan Port. They are continuously showing, initial days, they were continuously showing us on the WhatsApp video call what was the condition, where a continuous bombing was going on. In that condition, Let us be very clear, the seafarers are trained for commercial vessel. They are trained for serving onboard merchant vessel. They are not trained for the war. And what was their mental condition during those days when they were there and continuously watching and witnessing a continuous attack nearby their vessel? Some of them have reported very, very close to their vessel, nearly 500. So we have continuously raising the alarm, flagging the issue. Even the family members were initially after mid of March, when many seafarers lost the communication with their family due to shortage of internet facility. That was the biggest issue with the family members, when they were not able to communicate. That was the time what Brother Mohammed has already said. There were so many vessels which were facing shortage of food, shortage of water. Even some of them have started rationing the water. So 2 hours in the morning, 2 hours in the afternoon. We have handled few cases where the seafarers have traveled from Khorramshahr, Bandar Abbas to Busair to Armenia. It's nearly 1800 kilometers by road. And they completed this journey till Mumbai. After taking a flight from Mumbai, nearly 15 days, 20 days, they had, yeah.
0: Manoj Yadav, we have to leave it there, but we'll continue to follow this story. And General Secretary Ford Seamen's Union of India speaking to us from Mumbai, and Mohammed Arachedi with the International Transport Workers Federation in Bilbao, Spain. That does it for today's show. I'm here in Minneapolis, where I'll be at the 11:30 screening of Steal the Story, Please, the new film about Democracy Now! At the Main Cinema, joined by one of the film's directors, Carl Diehl. Then on to Chicago. I'll be at the Music Box Theater tonight and on Saturday after the 2:30 and 6 p.m. screenings, joined by directors Carl Diehl and Tia Lesson, and tomorrow night with Juan Gonzalez as well. On Sunday at the historic Oriental Theater in Milwaukee, Steal This Story, Please tour continues through May. 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

From the New Arts and Media Studios in Milwaukee, I'm Charles Purcell. This is The Log. Hey, if you're anywhere near Milwaukee, you have to join me on Sunday, May 10th, for the new documentary film, Steal This Story, Please. All about independent journalist Amy Goodman and her program Democracy Now! You know, we are big fans. We talk about the show all the time, recommend it. Academy Award nominees Carl Diehl and Tia Lesson directing Steal This Story, Please. Sunday, May 10th, 12 noon. Get up early. Come on over. Oriental Theater in Milwaukee. Amy Goodman and the directors will be there in person for a Q&A following the film. I'm really looking forward to this. If you're somewhere else in the country, please look it up. It's playing in various cities. But if you're in southeastern Wisconsin or northern Illinois, come on over. I'd love to see you. Again, that's Sunday, May 10th, right at the crack of noon, 12 p.m., Oriental Theater, Milwaukee. Steal This Story, Please. And with that announcement, I also have a small correction. Last time we spoke, I kept referring to the Voting Rights Act as the Civil Rights Act. I think I did it a couple of times. Not a big mistake, but all mistakes annoy me. And I just want you to know that I made that mistake. Not the first time I've made it. The 64 Civil Rights Act, the 1965 Voting Rights Act, or is it the other way around? I always do that. And while we're correcting things, I also mentioned briefly the ban on mifepristone. A lower court ordered that it was disallowed from prescriptions by mail, telehealth prescriptions. Well, right after you and I spoke, the Supreme Court issued a temporary stay, so that's the good news. Mifepristone available, including through the U.S. mail. Of course, the story's not over. We'll see how the High Court decides to deal with this in the future. But as we speak, for the moment, mifepristone back in business. If I had $1 billion, if I had $1 billion, yeah, Congress is set to authorize $1 billion, as Dr. Evil would say, pinky finger poised at the lip. They're putting it in their catch-all bill for ICE and CBP, giving another cool $70 billion to Immigration and Customs Enforcement and Customs and Border Protection. The ICE thugs, the Orange Menace's private Gestapo, they got it all worked out, all wrapped up with a pretty little bow with their reconciliation package, which means they don't need any Democratic votes. Of course, I suppose they'll get Fetterman anyway, of course. But the ballroom now is included. $1 billion for the ballroom. Started at $200 million. That was the original budget. Then it was $300 million. Then it was $400 million. None of it tax money. All private donations. Now it's $1 billion. 100% your tax money. And not only that, the lawsuit that was brought by preservationists, historians, arguing that the whole thing is illegal, that the Orange Menace didn't go through correct channels, just started construction without anybody's permission. Against the law. He can't do that. He doesn't own the White House. And a judge agreed and put a halt to the project. Well, it looks like they found a workaround there, too. It's quite possible, in fact, it's likely, that this judge will find that, oh, congressional authorization? I guess it's all right then. Go ahead. Get the heavy equipment back in here. Let's get this project going again. So some of us, certainly I was, confident at one point that this ridiculous ballroom was never going to see the light of day. Yeah, well, I don't know. I don't see how they stop it now. I've also said in the past that whoever the next president is has to take a wrecking ball to whatever this guy builds. But how do you tear down a $1 billion ballroom? I don't know. And of course, the whole security angle to it is, well, there's always been a bunker under the East Wing, ever since, I forget now which president put it in. But it's been there for many, many decades. It's nothing new.
But now it's going to be a mega bunker. I guess there's going to be a hospital, there's going to be special communications, you know, everything you need in a bunker. And then the ballroom itself, claiming that it's, you know, steel, reinforced, indestructible, 7-inch glass, can't be bombed. They're making real sort of Titanic promises here. The Titanic was unsinkable. This ballroom is indestructible, they say. Nothing like laying down a challenge. So the repugnance in Congress, MAGA gone mad, giving $1 billion of your dollars to this insanity. And it looks like it's going to happen. Well, Monday started with a bang, quite literally. United Arab Emirates on the wrong side of Iranian cruise missiles and drones and so-called fast boats getting hit. Iran also shot at U.S. ships. The Orange Menace pretended not to know about that when asked, because just hours earlier he had threatened to wipe Iran off the face of the earth if they attacked a U.S. ship. So he just pretended he didn't know. He did know about the South Korean ship that was attacked in the Strait of Hormuz, but he didn't care about that. Oh, that's not our problem. That's South Korea. That's a whole other country. This is just getting more and more ridiculous. So bullets are flying, bombs are dropping once again. Oh, but that doesn't mean it's the end of the ceasefire. What? Just like the constant shooting and bombing in Lebanon doesn't mean that ceasefire is over. Well, of course it does. So we woke up Monday morning to the big announcement of Project Freedom. Yeah, they give it a goofy name, like they're a character in Dr. Strangelove, and they think we're going to get all excited. Well, this so-called Project Freedom is a little scheme worthy of Lucy and Ethel for U.S. ships to escort oil tankers and other shipping vessels through the strait. Oh, okay, that sounds easy. Oh, but don't call it escorting. No, it's guiding. What's the difference? I don't know. Okay, all right. It's not a war, it's an excursion. You got to do your little Orwellian language games. Before the United States embarked on this ludicrous adventure, there were 100-plus ships, some days close to 150, going through the Strait of Hormuz. Now? Maybe 2 or 3. So, Pentagon planners, you think you can fix it so our Navy will guide up to 150 ships per day through the Strait? Okay. Good God. I'm a 100% civilian, layperson, sitting in my home studio, and I can tell you that this is the dumbest announcement we've heard so far. You're going to guide 100 ships through the Strait every day, or 120, or 140, or whatever it was before. Okay, right, yeah. Plus, he didn't really seem to entertain the notion that the United States doesn't get to decide this on its own. There are other countries involved that may want to have a say in this. There are large private corporations, private companies, with their own fleet of commercial vessels. There are large insurance companies that insure these vessels. How stupid do they think we are? Or, alternatively, how stupid are they? Do they believe this? I remember at one point in our conversation, I said they can't be stupid enough to think that Iran was another Venezuela. That with just dropping a few bombs, they could oust the leadership, and then the people who were left would be in their hip pocket and do whatever we told them to do. That's what happened in Venezuela. I said, they can't be that stupid to think Iran could be the same story. And now we're hearing reports from investigative journalists doing the digging. That's exactly what he thought. Even I didn't think he was that stupid. I gave him the benefit of the doubt. He can't think that. Well, apparently he did. What a f***ing moron this guy is. And he's just so desperate. He's just so desperate to get out of this thing.
And Iran is calling his bluff with every move he makes. They're just giving him the finger. These Lego videos they're making are goddamn documentaries at this point. Well, just 48 hours after the much ballyhooed announcement of Project Freedom. Yeah, that's over now. That's done. We're done with that. Over those two whole days of Project Freedom that we'll remember with a lump in our throat, a grand total of 2 American cargo ships were guided through the Strait of Hormuz. Well, okay. Mission accomplished. Then Rubio comes out on Tuesday, and they let him play the main room. They put him in the White House press room, filled with quasi-journalists and influencers shouting for his attention. Yeah, they let him take a few major league swings. It was Rubio Tuesday, where he announced that Epic Fury is over. Combat operations are through. Well, what do you know? No more offense. We're only playing defense now. Of course, it contradicts everything the Orange Menace is saying at almost the exact same time, threatening more bombs, bigger and better than ever. So it continues to be Schrodinger's war. By the way, this appearance by Rubio in the White House, definitely throwing him a bone. The Orange Menace wants to see Marco and J.D. Vance fight it out for the presidential nomination. He puts them out into the arena to fight for his amusement, like a freaking Roman emperor. Because while Rubio was talking to the Washington press from the White House press room, looking all presidential, J.D. Vance was visiting Iowa. Gee, I wonder why J.D. Vance would visit the first Republican caucus state. So the 28th presidential campaign has already begun. The Orange Menace, well, we won't talk about his plans for 28. We'll save that for another time. By the way, Rubio really does have dry mouth. Remember the infamous State of the Union response where he had to desperately reach for a bottle of water? Every time he speaks, the dry mouth thing happens. I shouldn't make fun. I think it's a medical condition. The guy's got issues. He's got problems. I don't know how he thinks he's going to run for president. You got to make speeches. You got to talk to people. You got to stand at podiums. So the war, I don't know. It continues. It doesn't continue. It just, of course, the effects of the war absolutely continue. Saw a really disturbing interview on NewsHour this week. Nick Schifrin was interviewing the assistant executive director of the World Food Program, Matthew Hollingworth. Of course, we know that 20% of the world's oil and natural gas goes through the strait. And because of the blockades, well, higher prices, not just here, but around the world, for everything. A lot of people can't afford to eat the basic commodities, the basic food they rely on. Hollingworth said that food prices across Central and Eastern Africa have increased by as much as 50% at a time when the World Food Program was already facing aid cuts. 1.5 million people they can no longer afford to help. In the next 3 months, they're estimating that figure will jump to 9 million more people unable to help. They predict the number of people who are food insecure will increase by 45 million by summer if the Strait of Hormuz isn't open. Humanitarian organizations are trying to create workarounds to avoid the strait, but Hollingworth says that's not sustainable. So the impact is worldwide, but it's only going to get worse. We're certainly feeling it here. In a matter of a couple of days, we saw 5 cents, then 7 cents, then 10 cent jumps, like overnight, for gas. Of course, food, retail, durable goods, everything, inflation, is absolutely going to hit the fan. It's already happening, but we haven't seen anything yet. If you have travel plans for this summer, take out a loan. Farmers are getting totally screwed. And I'm afraid we're going to see COVID-style shortages. Remember the empty store shelves, diapers,
baby formula, orange juice, toilet paper, God knows what. Spirit Airlines, a canary in the coal mine. Yeah, I know. They've been in trouble for a long time. Go ahead and make your Spirit Airline jokes. Yeah, they were struggling, but this was the final nail. And let's not forget that 17,000 workers lost their jobs. 17,000 families are scrambling. These are real people. They're not punchlines. And in case you don't know it, these discount carriers that everybody jokes about, well, they're all in danger now. And they play a big role in keeping prices down across the industry. What do you think the big carriers will do when all the discount guys are out of business? For the good of this country, for the good of the planet, somehow, some way, we have to remove this damn regime. Impeach the whole damn lot. I mentioned the other day that the government of Iran doesn't really care about their citizens. They've proven that for decades. But it's becoming more and more clear that our regime doesn't give a damn about us. If we have to choose between driving our kids to school or feeding them, if we have to actually face those empty store shelves, who knows how far these war criminals are willing to go? If you hold a position of authority anywhere in the government, please use it to get rid of these people. The rest of us, we just got to keep hitting the streets. We got to keep striking, etc. With whatever's left of this democracy, we have to make it clear to those in power what we demand right now. I want to recommend a piece by Christopher Armitage. We've talked about him before here on this podcast. He's a writer I admire very much because he spends a lot of his time thinking and writing about what we can actually do about our problem instead of just whining about how bad it is. He's one of the few offering concrete solutions. And so I want to share one of those with you today. His Substack page is The Existential Republic. And this is from May 4, 2026. Headline, "This is way bigger than RICO. Is there a legal strategy that could put the entire Trump GOP criminal enterprise in jail without waiting for an election?" Okay, you got my attention. You may remember we talked about Christopher Armitage in the past and his advocacy for so-called soft secession. That blue states have it within their power. For that matter, red states and purple states also have it within their power, to the extent they want to use it, to create parallel systems, separate and apart from federal institutions. Blue states, in particular, have a certain power of the purse. They can deny tax revenues headed toward Washington, that sort of thing. So I encourage you in that direction as well. We've talked about it before, so-called soft secession. Christopher Armitage. Not sure he coined the phrase, but he certainly popularized it. But today, let's talk about this May 4 piece. Starts by citing an Eric Trump deal with the United Arab Emirates for a cool $500 million just a matter of days before the Orange Menace was sworn in for his second term. Certainly worthy of criminal charges, but none have been brought. Anybody who heard about it, read about it, knew about it, was outraged. But as Armitage points out, outrage doesn't get you very far. It certainly may be justified, but it's ineffective. Instead, he proposes a prosecutorial strategy modeled on how organized crime was successfully prosecuted. He specifically references the 1985 commission case against the mafia's five families. That's the methodology he's asking us to use. And by us, I mean governors, attorneys general, anybody with standing, you know, you have to have standing to bring a case. Well, the beauty of it is we all have standing because we're all victims of his crimes, of his family's crimes. But I won't get ahead of myself here. Let me go through this a little more methodically. So historically, prosecutors have had a hard time convicting mafia bosses directly because they're insulated from their criminal acts. We know how it works. You got to do the thing with that guy. You can take care of it, right? We've all seen the movies.
They create these very intentional layers of insulation from the bottom rungs of the organization to the top. Built-in deniability. So, of course, you start with the lower-level operatives, the so-called soldiers. Use their testimony to reach the next level up, and you move up in the organization to the underbosses and then the bosses. And now when it's time to indict, this criminal enterprise has been established through prior convictions. The culpability of the leadership becomes easier to prove. This hierarchy can be toppled. So, of course, how this applies to the Orange Menace crime family and all the enablers, GOP writ large, kind of easy to see. It is a criminal enterprise. And the fact is, states can prosecute crimes committed within their borders, regardless of federal office. Federal officials, including presidents, are not immune from state criminal law. This principle extends to data crimes, to fraud, to violent misconduct, corruption tied to state jurisdictions. Any of these ring a bell as you think of the headlines of the last 16 months? And of course, federal agencies, the Department of Injustice is not going to follow up on any of this. Cash Patel's FBI is certainly not going to do it. So it's up to the states. Applying the mafia model to the Orange Menace criminal enterprise is like putting on a tailor-made suit. So, you go after the actual individuals directly carrying out the crimes. The dodgy boys accessing our Social Security data without authorization. Obviously, this affects all of us across all states. Any state could bring this charge. The rampant corruption in contracting. SpaceX, XAI, violates state conflict of interest laws. ICE, their crimes are on camera, misconduct, assault, homicide, false imprisonment, excessive force. We've got it on tape, for God's sakes. The people who murdered Alex Preti and Renee Good have faced zero consequences so far. They and the rest of them, including Emile Bove, are responsible for their crimes. Take it up a level. Kristi Noem, misrepresentation, unlawful detentions. Stephen Miller, for God's sakes, issuing the directives for all of this crap. Lying to the American people, more importantly, lying in court. Howard Nutlick, Secretary of Commerce, personal financial interests, not to mention his Jeffrey Epstein ties. Pam Bondi. Each one of these individuals and more are eligible for prosecution from state prosecutors. The lawyers, the advisors, there's a whole army of consiglieres. You've heard me refer to acting AG Todd Blanche as the Orange Menace's consigliere, providing justification for these crimes, drafting memos, leaving paper trails. Examples Armitage provides Lindsay Halligan, who signed contested indictments, the aforementioned Emile Bove, linked to alleged quid pro quo conduct. Many others. Lawyers involved in the Office of Legal Counsel. Records destruction. Yeah, lawyers are vulnerable. They can't just hide behind lawyer-client privilege. No, there are professional licensing requirements. That membership in the bar is not a license to steal. And continuing the comparison to crime families here, we have the underbosses. In this case, the family, the inner circle. Don Jr., Eric, all the investments, the large government contracts. Jared Kushner, the son-in-law, the sweetheart deal from Saudi Arabia, and others. While he's negotiating as a representative of the administration in the Middle East. I mean, come on. The Trump Organization itself, already found liable for fraud in New York. Which brings us to the boss, the Orange Menace himself. Positioned at the top of the structure, hard to pin him on direct orders. The closest we got was the text to Pam Bondi to go after Comey and Schiff and others. He thought it was a text, turned out to be a social media post. But again, you work it from the bottom rungs, and in the vernacular, you get the rats to flip, to snitch, become an informer, a government witness. Happens all the time. Again, you've seen the movies. You know how it works. And this is up to state-level actors. Governors can issue executive orders creating corruption task forces.
They can direct their attorneys general to investigate. They can even seek emergency funding. There are 23 Democratic governors right now. State attorneys general hold authority to prosecute. It's already happened in New Jersey, in New York, Minnesota. Keith Ellison is pursuing ICE-related conduct. Even district attorneys and county prosecutors down to the county level have the authority to go after these people. State legislatures can create task forces, their own investigative committees. They can expand tools of prosecution in their jurisdiction. There are 15 states in this country that currently hold what they call a trifecta. That means they've got the governor and both houses of the state legislature. They can do this today. And that's key. There's no waiting. The courts aren't going to save us. Congress isn't going to save us. The midterms are still 6 months away. This is all about acting today. So, the bottom line for Christopher Armitage, the Orange Regime is analogous to organized crime. It's an enterprise. And there's a proven method to prosecute such enterprises. You start with the lower level actors, you build the cases upward through cooperation and evidence. State and local authorities already have jurisdiction, they have the tools, and they're the only viable path forward, given the inaction of the courts, of Congress. Now, there's a political calculation. State officials might hesitate. Fear of retaliation. Political attacks. Maybe it sounds kind of risky for their careers. Well, that just means we need to pressure them. Again, as always, it comes back to us. As I've said 100 times on this program, lawmakers don't do the right thing just because it's the right thing. They do it because we give them no choice. We demand that they do the right thing. We leave them no other option. For your convenience, Christopher Armitage has already written the letters to your governor, to your state attorney general, to your district attorney or county prosecutor, to your state senator or representative. All you have to do is fill in with their name and address. It lays out the argument, provides the receipts, as they say. So I can't recommend highly enough. Once again, Christopher Armitage, May 4th, 2026, The Existentialist Republic on Substack, or on his website, but I found it on Substack. All right, let's go get him. Just want to remind you, this Sunday, May 10th, 12 noon, Steal This Story, Please, the new documentary about Amy Goodman and her program Democracy Now! Come and join us in Milwaukee at the Oriental Theater, Sunday, May 10th, 12 noon. Amy Goodman and the directors of the film will be there in person for a Q&A following the film. 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All right. I love you. 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

0: Welcome to the dressing room where we throw fits, not shade. And I'm going to keep it cute, but I'm going to always tell y'all what they say in these streets, okay? I have my fashion family in the bed with me as always. 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Say what's up to the people.
1: What's up with Milwaukee? What's going on this good Sunday?
0: I always talk about the weather, but you know, it's getting hot. Milwaukee, we're on thawing.
1: It's feeling good out there.
0: It definitely is, and we got some events coming up now. 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You guys know that we love going on the lake, okay?
1: We there, man. Y'all come get on the boat. Come float with us. You hear me?
0: Yes, come float with us. Though. Come have a nice time.
1: Come support, you know what I mean? 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
0: Yes, I love River West. I love River West neighborhood, the radio station. These guys are literally, like they're saying, giving a voice to local independent radio here in Milwaukee. So I just love that.
1: I know it's going to be a good vibe. Like, we're going to have a good time for it.
0: I mean, all of the stations, everyone that's here, it's all good vibes. Like, you know, we're an eclectic group. That's the one thing I love about River West. So it's going to be so many different people from so many different walks of life. And we're going to have a good time, guys. Go get those tickets. They are on sale now. I know I'm going to be there. Don't wait till the last minute. Y'all know Modesto is a walk-up town. Do not wait till the last minute, because there is going to be sold out. And you're going to have to watch us on the boat when you could have been on the boat with us. Now, let's get into some things. This episode is going to be a little bit more free-flowing, because I feel like I haven't given you guys enough runway music. So we're going to get into some hot songs and some hot topics. We're also going to get into the Met Gala, because that is actually tomorrow. Yes, ma'am. The Met Gala is tomorrow. Fashion's biggest night.
1: Is that like the biggest?
0: It is.
1: Biggest of the biggest.
0: It is. It truly is. Like, I don't know anything bigger than the Met. And we're going to get into some fun facts about the Met in just one second when we return here. But let's get into some runway music now. Swae Lee has released some new music. And it's just like, it's giving summer vibes.
1: Yeah, shout out Swae Lee, man. It's definitely a summer album, man.
0: Yes. Let's get into Swae Lee's Sneaker.
1: All hits. Sneakier.
0: Sneakier, my bad.

0: Yeah, I like that. I like that one. So, you know, one thing I like about, like, Swae Lee and everything, like, Mike Will Made It, I feel like, did such a great job putting them together and keeping them, like, relevant.
1: Yeah, and grounded in that same sound.
0: Yes.
1: Like, they didn't veer off too much from that sound.
0: Exactly.
1: I always say, like, Swae Lee kind of like a male Sade for the trap. He like a trap Sade.
0: That's crazy. That's a crazy analysis. I can see that. I can feel that from him.
1: He's like a trap Sade. If you listen to how he uses vocals and all that, you know, that's why you get that type of feeling. That's why you get that summer feeling.
0: Yeah, definitely always get that summer feeling from all of the Swae Lee joints. So, rocking with that Sneakier and Sneakier. I like that one. Let's get into some fun facts about the Met Gala. So, like, what is the Met Gala? I don't think a lot of people know. Because I know even before I got deep into fashion, I didn't really know what it was. I just knew it was somewhere that the girls was going to be and the people were going to be, okay? So, the Met Gala is actually a fundraiser and charity event. And it's held at the Metropolitan Museum of Art in New York City. And it's always held, again, the first Monday in May. And outside of the red, this is the most interesting fact to me, okay? Outside of the red carpet, everything else that happens inside the Met Gala remains a secret. The guests follow a strict no phone, no social media policy. That's crazy. I remember this picture floating around, like, with the Kardashians and a few other people that they're in the bathroom, right? And you can tell it was like a one quick shot. Somebody put up their phone and took a picture in the bathroom.
1: Yeah.
0: And it was kind of floating around. I think a few people actually got banned from them. I think a few people actually got banned.
1: If you even take a quick photo at the Met Gala,
0: it's a strict no phone, no social media policy. And I think that's just absurd for it to be fashion's biggest night, right? We get all this access. You see, I mean, Fashion Bomb Daily last year was their first time actually doing coverage for the Met Gala. So proud of them. Shout out to Claire Somers. Great job. I watch her grow. So many news outlets, so much media, so many people are there just for them not to be let in.
1: You know what they say?
0: What they say?
1: Secret society. All we ask is trust.
0: Oh, yeah, it's a little bit too secret for me. I don't know. That's crazy to me. Like, again, all the social media, everyone's there, but we only get to see the carpet. Now, that carpet goes for a long time. Like, the Met Gala is the carpet for us, right? So, all night, all day, we see the girls preparing. We see them arriving. And all the antics they go through to keep their outfit a secret until they get to the carpet.
1: Yeah.
0: It's crazy. Like, you guys remember last year? And don't she said, God forbid I yell at somebody about an umbrella, because they were like really on her about how she was talking to her staff, because they literally revealed her look though. Like, we saw her.
1: People didn't like that, but I know.
0: Yeah,
1: from her standpoint, like, that was a big mess up for them.
0: It was a big mess up for her team, because we did see her look before she hit the gala, you know, and
1: they
0: deserve
1: to get chewed out for that.
0: Yeah,
1: for sure.
0: I think so too. And I don't think, like, people's reaction, I get it, like, people mess up, but I mean, like, you're working for Dolce, you're working the Met Gala, you should know, like, I mean, again, the lengths people go through to keep their look under wraps, like, they're wheeled out. It's really like that.
1: Who was that we just saying who was getting carried?
0: So last year, Tila had on that Balmain sand dress, A Moment in Time, I think, or Wrinkle in Time, whatever the theme was for last year.
1: Met Gala?
0: That was definitely at the Met Gala.
1: That was
0: so
1: crazy.
0: Dope. And she couldn't walk up the stairs. They had to, like, pick her up. But
1: that was super funny.
0: She ate it up. It was funny. Watch her. She's so tiny, right? So they grabbed her little waist and just picked her up like a rag doll and put her on the next level. She straightened out her dress and posed for the picture. And I'm sure that was all night. But, like, again, the lengths people go through for these looks and the money that they spend and all of this to be able to attend the Met Gala, I get it. I truly get it. So,
1: for real.
0: Who

0: attends the Met Gala is like strictly up to Anna Wintour. Okay, the Met isn't something that you can buy your way into. Like, they're checking resumes at the doors, not IDs. And that's so crazy. Like, even if you were able to get $100,000 for a ticket, boo, like, you can't pay your way into the Met Gala. You have to have, like, the notoriety and, like, the name. And, like, they have to, you have to be the who's who of the people to even be in the Met Gala. So that's,
1: they're trying to see your face card, not your bank card.
0: That's what they're trying to see. Like I said, they're checking resumes at the door, baby, not IDs. They don't care what you got. You have to be of a certain caliber to get into the Met Gala. So, and I kind of like that, I'm not gonna lie, because bring back gatekeeping. Like, everybody wants to be a part of everything. Like, have something to, I guess a level to reach. They talk about New York Fashion Week and they say like it's so overran now with TikTokers and people just outside not actually attending any of the shows. Yeah. So
1: I don't really like gatekeeping because I didn't see a lot of that, but
0: something gotta be exclusive though.
1: It's kind of crazy with everybody just running around, and with the internet you can basically do anything.
0: Yeah, it's so crazy. You can be anybody you want to be.
1: Without the genuine creativity, they like,
0: that's it,
1: they just going crazy.
0: That's what messes
1: like,
0: it up.
1: You know what, we can do this and we can do this, and it's just kind of watering everything down. So
0: exactly, because it's almost like people attend or people show up just for the moment of the viral moment rather than actually being passionate about what's happening or the art or wanting to like contribute to it. So I get it. I mean, I don't think that, I want to say bring back gatekeeping, but have some stuff be exclusive. Like, everything shouldn't be for everybody. Let's get into some more songs, some more music. Let's get into Snoop Dogg, Lied to You. So let's see what we're hitting for with this one.

0: Okay. How you feel about that one?
1: It's alright. It sounds like one of them Pharrell and Snoop type songs. It's in that little type of vein, I guess.
0: Yeah, I feel like that's what the aunties at the barbecues.
1: Hey,
0: at the
1: we getting up there.
0: Yeah, I feel that.
1: Man. I'm definitely a uncle, man. Shout out my niece,
0: Cameron.
1: For sure,
0: for sure. I mean, this is like Snoop Dogg still making music, so I mean, he's been around for a long time.
1: Yeah.
0: He's been around for a long time. So
1: yeah,
0: I mean,
1: OG.
0: He's definitely an OG. The fact that he's still out here making music.
1: I'm a big Pac fan, so you know I got a little beef with Snoop. fan beef, but you know.
0: Okay, let's back this up a little bit when we get into this Met Gala. So every year there is a theme and there's a dress code. And a lot of people think that the theme and the dress code are the same. They're usually not. But this year, they're pretty much the same. So the theme is costume art, while the dress code is fashionist art. Now, this dress code invites a wide range of interpretations. I can only imagine, like, who's going to come with what? Fashionist art? Like, if you give me an event to attend and you say the dress code is fashion is art, like in my head I'm gonna turn into the Mona Lisa. Like I'm gonna be a walking Mona Lisa painting, right, when I come in there, right? And I don't even got that much money like they got, so I can only imagine how lit it's going to be and what they're going to, you know what I'm saying, like what they're gonna show up in.
1: One of them dip shirts, remember the dip shirts back in the day?
0: No. I got you. That's
1: you remember
0: funny.
1: The shirts, yes. You said with the paint,
0: I definitely remember the dip shirts. That's crazy. Now, this exhibition, Costumist Art, is making the inauguration of the Institute's first permanent gallery at the museum. Now, curator Andrew Bolton stated that the art museum in the Met is actually giving a central location to fashion, and this will be transformative into fashion. Now, he went on to say that one thing that connects every department is the dress body, saying that I know that we've always been a stepchild. And I guess he's assuming like fashion has always been a stepchild to art. But yes, but yet the dress body is front and center in every gallery you come across. Even the nude is never naked, he said, because it's always inscribed in cultural values and ideas. And I love this theory because, yeah, like clothes, garments, they're transformations, like putting a look together to embody a feeling or like self-expression. Right. It's all art to me.
1: Yeah,
0: so
1: sure.
0: The fact that he said like we've always been a stepchild to the arts, I really truly feel that, because I do feel like fashion is for everybody.
1: Yeah.
0: And when I take a look at fashion, it's truly art to me. It's truly art to me. So I love that. That's what that we're seeing this year when it comes to the Met Gala, and I'm so excited to see everyone's interpretation of that. So
1: I see they've been doing this since like 1948. That's crazy.
0: The Met Gala has been around for a while.
1: See, I never heard about no Met Gala when we was younger.
0: So Lil' Kim was the first rapper to actually attend the Met Gala.
1: Oh, for real?
0: So, and I think that was back in the 90s. So I don't know like how long it's been embedded into our culture.
1: Yeah.
0: You know, cause fashion is like so many different spectrums, but yeah, Lil' Kim was one of the first rappers to attend the Met Gala back in the 90s. So that's so dope.
1: But this next track with this Fetty Wap is kind of from
0: the
1: early 1900s.
0: It's giving that. It's giving that. And I love that Fetty Wap got out. He said he was going to do something different, and he did. And I love this actual song and video. So let's get into it. Fetty Wap, White Roses.

0: I'm really feeling that. Yeah, I love the vibes of that. Like, cause it's new, but it's old.
1: And you know, it got he did the video, kick. Like the theme of the video is like Sinners.
0: Solely, I love that. Chris Brown have a song out.
1: That theme, that vibe from back in the day.
0: Yeah, I love that. I love that.
1: He executed with that, man, because a lot of people try and it don't sound right.
0: And it don't sound good, and that'd be so irritating.
1: You can feel that one right there.
0: Yes, but I feel like he really embodied that. And then it's like, I remember watching the interview when he just got out of jail, and he said, like, you know, when he came out with Trap Queen and all these songs, he did change, like, he had a sound that adapted to the music industry.
1: He changed the landscape.
0: And so when he said he was changing it up again, going something completely different, like, well, what he gonna do? I guess this is what he's doing. I like this. I'm feeling this.
1: Yeah, I like that. That's dope.
0: So more Met Gala facts. The Met Gala co-chairs are Nicole Kidman, Venus Williams, of course, Anna Wintour, and of course, none other than the Queen Bee, Beyonce, which we never get to see Beyonce. We never get to see her. You know how social media changed access? Like, we have access to celebs now? Like, you remember back in the day when you used to have to wait to see them on TV? Or wait for the world premiere to see their videos. Like, we didn't have access to the celebs like we do now. We can go to their social medias and just pretty much see their whole lives, right? But now I feel like with Beyonce, I feel like she's one of the ones that kind of still has this mystery behind her. Because we
1: actually seen her more before the internet.
0: Quite literally, I feel I can second that. We saw more Beyonce before the internet. Like, we don't have access to her, but the fact that she is actually going to be a co-chair at this Met Gala, I feel like it's very exciting.
1: Come on out, Beyonce, man. We want to see a new interview, some new stuff with Beyonce popping in, man.
0: I mean, this is her first Met Gala in a decade.
1: Yeah, for real.
0: Like, she's only attended a total of 7 times, with her debut being in 2008. And it's been 10 years since she actually attended the Met Gala. So I think that's going to be crazy to see.
1: The guy's going to be waiting to see Beyonce, see what she... How she coming.
0: Who's not? Like, I feel like that's the next household name after Michael Jackson.
1: Oh, yeah, for sure.
0: Come on now. Like, the people want to see Beyonce. Like, I don't even know her latest song. I don't know nothing. She's just Beyonce, so of course we want to see her. Lala Anthony is returning alongside with others as hosts. And the actual exhibit is going to run from May 10th of 2026 until January of 2027.
1: You said exhibit hosting it?
0: No.
1: Oh.
0: I said Lala Anthony is returning as a host alongside with others. And it's a fundraiser, right? So it's a gallery and it's an exhibit that displays. There's a theme to the exhibit. So the exhibit is going to run from May 10th of this year until January 10th of 2027.
1: Yeah.
0: And the thing about this one is going to feature 25 new mannequins, and they are modeled after a variety of different body types. That's the new thing this year, disrupting the world of fashion, where a size 2 display figures are the norm. So Bolton also said that the goal is to challenge a history characterized by thin standard bodies, while also representing a diverse range of real bodies with real lived experiences. And as a stylist, I can definitely understand that, because body types are so important. Now, they've gotten 9 different models to create mannequins, while others were created specifically to represent different figures, including a pregnant body, which I feel is amazing, because, I mean, Mother's Day is coming up and we all came here from a pregnant woman, right? So that's like a common body type that's not outside of the norm. Among the models, a disability activist who was born with dwarfism, an athlete who wears prosthetic lower legs, Amy Mullins, and Michaela Stark, a musician and model who uses a wheelchair. So that's so dope to me.
1: Yeah.
0: I can remember back when I was working with Fashion Bomb Daily, and I was in charge of Fashion Bombshell of the Day. And Fashion Bombshell of the Day was pretty much me displaying the personal styles of, like, non-celebrities and, you know, people around the city, just people that I've seen all over the place. And I can remember choosing my homegirl, Kia Brazil. And now, if you don't know who she is, she actually calls herself the Metal Barbie. And she actually lost her limbs a while back due to sepsis. Well, that didn't stop her from popping it, okay? She went on to model for Victoria's Secret Runway of Dreams in 2023. And she actually opened up their show in New York.
1: Oh, that's fire.
0: So fire, so fire. So again, I love that for her. She first was featured on Fashion Bomb Daily, and then she just kept going. She's an author. She has books all over. So the fact that the Met Gala is kind of leaning into that, you know, like, everyone's not the same. We don't need a model too. We need to just show this diversity. I so love that. And yes, again, she opened up for the show in New York, and she's Milwaukee's very own. So guys, you can go follow her, check her out, big her up.
1: Follow her, man. That shows that, you know, never let adversity stop you.
0: Never, ever let adversity stop you. Let's get into some more Runaway music. Here we have Kalani, Another Lover, featuring Lil Wayne. Kalani been on fire. Here we go. I hope she's at the Met. I think she's going to be there.
1: I don't know.
0: I don't know if she got the name yet. I don't know.
1: Might be up there.

0: Hey, that was cute. That was cute. The girls said I need to listen to Kalani's whole album because it's fire. That's what they said. That's what they said.
1: She got some heat on there. I heard about 2-3 songs so far.
0: I know a designer, some designer that she was shot at her, like, and created a whole colorway based on her album of this bag that he was dropping because she like said she needed the bag, and I just feel like that's so dope. Teyana Taylor has been all over, of course, and one thing that they've been showing a lot of her is like they show her, okay, somewhere she was with her publicist, right? And her publicist said, no, we don't have time. We don't have time. And Teyana Taylor stopped and hugged every single reporter. Now, she didn't interview with them, but she hugged everybody. I saw another video of somebody giving her a painting, right? And she was, like, getting rushed to her car. She got out the car, unraveled the painting and everything, like, and, like, took a picture with it. And I feel like she knows that where she is right now, the smallest interaction for a smaller entrepreneur could change their life in a major way. Yeah. So I just love the fact that she is not like, shying away from the people. Like, she's interacting and she's mingling with the people.
1: She definitely that's so made it up there. So what would you call her right now?
0: I mean, she's truly an icon.
1: I was just about to say a fashion icon.
0: She's morphed into a fashion icon now. The acting, I don't care too much for the acting. But you know, again, I met Teyana Taylor at my Super Sweet 16.
1: You
0: didn't
1: like
0: when
1: she was saying Myron. You didn't like that?
0: I don't like
1: what was
0: TTS
1: that lottery
0: after.
1: Ticket?
0: Lottery ticket was fine though. But that was back in the day. But I mean, even now, like, so again, I met Teyana Taylor on my Super Sweet 16. So I know skateboarder Teyana. So we watched her transition to so many different things. So to see her where she is now, I just love all of that for her. And I think she's doing an amazing job. And I can't wait to see her at the Met. She killed it last year at the Met. And it's just so dope. Janelle Monáe always kills the Met Gala. Like, she always kills it. The person that I was happy to see the most last year was Diana Ross. Like, having Diana Ross pop out was just like, I was literally floored because we don't get to see her, right? Like, her popping out, and then she had that amazing, beautiful dress on, so that was just so dope to me. I'm just looking forward to seeing all the people. Andre 3000 had a great look last year too. He had the piano on his back with the trash bag. Oh, I feel like he was trying to say,
1: silly.
0: Okay, so listen,
1: that looked real
0: it's
1: silly.
0: Art. And I feel like he was trying to say he's tired of carrying the music industry on his back.
1: Yeah.
0: I think he's trying to say, I don't know. That's what he was trying to say to me.
1: So basically, I thought he was saying my fit is garbage.
0: Oh my goodness. I don't got time for you. Listen, let's get into the latest in the fashion community.
1: That was just my interpretation
0: of his art. And that's fine. That's fine. Because everybody's going to interpret it how they want to.
1: For real though.
0: But we're going to close this show out with one of the songs that has the fashion community buzzing right now. So I didn't go see The Devil Wears Prada 2 yet, but all of my girls did, okay? My radio station family, they went to go see it. All the community has gathered together. And shout out to Julianne, because Julianne slayed her Devil's Wear Prada look too. She slayed that look, okay? But let's get into some runway music. Now, this is from Lady Gaga and Doechii, which I feel like this is a really dope song. This is a really dope song, and it's given, what she say, Sunday through Monday, I can turn the dance floor into a runway. Yeah, let's get it. Make sure you're following me on TDR with 22 on all platforms. This is The Dressing Room, and I'm out.
1: We got to play this in the Prada store when we go out of town.
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0: 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I'm your host, Brenda, and this week features a star-studded episode with musicians from folk, old-time, country, rock, and blues traditions. The common thread? They've all collaborated with the Chieftains, one of Ireland's most celebrated traditional music bands. We're going to hear two songs from the Chieftains' album Voices of Ages, Pretty Little Girl, featuring the Carolina Chocolate Drops, and Down in the Willow Glen with Wisconsin's own Bon Iver.
1: One, two, three.

The Chieftains first formed in 1962 with founding members Patty Maloney, the de facto leader of the band. If you picture the Chieftains in your mind, you're probably picturing Patty Maloney's face. The original lineup also included Sean Potts and Michael Turberty. Membership changed a lot over the years, but the band itself had a total of 46 albums that the Chieftains either put out or contributed music to, with the last being in 2022. This was the Fox Hunt, the Chieftains Live in San Francisco, 1973 and 1976. The story behind that record, and actually probably what catapulted the Chieftains to American audiences, was that Jerry Garcia, of course, San Francisco of the Grateful Dead fame, was a big fan and invited them to open for him. And one of those recordings is on that 2022 album. But let's head back to 2012 with two more songs off Voices of Ages. We're going to hear the Lark in the Clear Air and Olam Punch with guest musicians The Punch Brothers, and Hard Times Come Again No More featuring Scottish singer-songwriter Paolo Nutini.

We just heard three songs off the Chieftains' 1995 album, The Long Black Veil. This was the first Chieftains album I ever owned, so I have a very soft spot for it. We heard Dunmore Lassies featuring Ry Cooder on guitar, Sinead O'Connor, of course, guest singing for us on The Foggy Dew, and The Long Black Veil with guest vocals by Mick Jagger. Next is a collaboration with Country Stars. This is from 1992's Happy to Meet You album. We're going to start out with a song called Happy to Meet, featuring members of the Nitty Gritty Dirt Band, of course, in the Chieftains, followed by Wabash Cannonball, featuring Ricky Skaggs. And these are from the album Another Country.

You just heard Kunla and the Friars Breeches featuring Canadian singer and songwriter Colin James from, again, the Chieftains' 1992 album Another Country. If you'd like to listen to past episodes of our show, you can go to our show page at riverwestradio.com. 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Next up is one more tune off Another Country, this one featuring the virtuoso banjo playing of Bella Fleck and members of the Nitty Gritty Dirt Band. Here is Killybegs.

we can't have a show about the Chieftains and all the musicians that they've collaborated with without mentioning Van Morrison. Van Morrison and the Chieftains' 1988 album Irish Heartbeat was a really big departure for him. Paddy Maloney of the Chieftains explained it this way. He said, "I think at the time Van was searching for his Irish roots. It was this man of blues, of rock and roll, jazz, and more importantly, soul, coming home to his Irishness with the Chieftains and music we'd been playing for so many years. Musically, we were going to meet each other halfway." Let's hear a few songs off that halfway musical collaboration. We're going to start out with Star of the County Down, followed by Mari's Wedding.

You just heard Tama Clamnas Dianta, a traditional Irish matchmaking song. Kevin Conniff, who sings in Irish, Van Morrison in English, and Mary Black, guest singing backup vocals. Before that was I'll Tell Me Ma, a children's song and game also sung from the 1998 Irish Heartbeat album from the Chieftains and Van Morrison. Want to thank you for joining me today. We'll see you next time on Celtic Shores, Slánga Fóill. Looks like we have just a little bit of time. We'll wrap up with Sonny's Mazurka off the Chieftains 3, released in 1971.

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2: What would I try if I was safe always? 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
3: Welcome back to the Bait and Switch podcast. My name is Jim Martin. I'm here, as always, with my co-host, Chris Beyer. Chris.
5: Hello, Jim. This is our second one of the evening.
3: Welcome to the show.
5: Well, welcome to the show. Welcome to my office.
3: Good to see you again.
5: Should I be the one welcome you to my building?
3: But
5: I'm
3: the host.
5: People to when somebody comes to your house and they say welcome to your house.
3: No, it's the I flip it around.
5: All right. Yeah.
3: When I walk into somebody else's door, I say welcome.
5: Okay.
3: Yeah. So so today we're doing something a little bit unique, first time for this, right? Mm-hmm. So we've been doing music reviews of different albums in the recent past. So you had the idea to do movie reviews, some comic movies with some of our comedian friends.
5: Right.
3: So today, our guests are Chris Schmidt and Matt Kempel.
6: Hello.
3: Gentlemen of the local comedy scene. Matt owns Laughing Tap. Chris Schmidt, also a comedian around town. And so welcome, gentlemen. Thanks for being here.
7: Happy to be here.
6: Thank you for having us. I'll throw this in for
5: Matt's benefit. Co-owner.
7: Co-owner,
3: yes. Co-owner.
5: Who are your other co-owners?
7: Right. Greg and Caitlin, they both...
5: let's get some last names. Come on, they deserve that.
7: Greg Bach, Caitlin McCarthy.
5: There we go.
7: Yeah.
3: I always give you he owns the place.
7: It's okay, I just have to write all the checks, so...
3: Yeah, see, there you go. Yeah, he's mostly
7: owner. No, that's not even true. Greg writes a lot of the checks.
3: Maybe I shouldn't even call him owner.
5: Yeah.
3: I don't know. Well, anyway, we're glad you're here. So, so we gave these guys the opportunity to pick the movies that we watched this week. And Chris picked... No, we're not going to talk about Chris because that'll be next one.
5: That'll be next one.
3: Matt picked Spaceballs. So we're going to start off with that one. Spaceballs. Matt.
7: Yes. Spaceballs. Personally, I don't know how you guys felt about this movie, but this is one of my all-time favorite movies. I grew up watching this movie. I couldn't tell you how many... a lot of times people will be sarcastic. They'll be like, oh, I've seen that movie 100 times. I could say without a doubt I have honestly seen Spaceballs at least 100 times. I own it. At one time I owned it on VHS, DVD, and Blu-ray.
3: Uh-huh.
7: Now I think I just own DVD and 2 Blu-ray copies because I just happened to have a...
6: In case something happens
7: just
6: to one.
7: Just in case.
6: Sure.
7: Yeah. Yeah. Just in case. Yeah.
3: Right.
7: In case I'm watching Spaceballs and then I'm like, ah.
6: You got a pair.
7: I need to go watch Spaceballs.
6: You have a pair of Spaceballs. That's very appropriate.
7: Exactly.
5: Do you want to keep a copy here just in case?
7: If it's helpful in the waiting room for people to just have
6: one. A pair of blue Spaceballs, by the way.
7: Yeah, they're blue.
3: That's right.
7: Because it's Blu-ray.
3: That's right, Blu-ray.
7: Yes.
3: Yeah.
5: Well, Spaceballs, 1987, I'm looking here. Right. Obviously, the director is famously Mel Brooks, who's still with us.
7: Yes.
5: I think he's 99.
7: Yeah, he's really getting up there.
3: And Dick Van Dyke just turned 99, I think.
7: 100?
3: Was he 100? Was
7: he 100 or 99?
5: I don't know.
7: I don't know. None
5: he's
7: of us know.
5: He's up there.
7: Yeah. We'll fact check that, and then yeah, you can right. just edit this later, and it'll be like, 99.
3: 100.
7: 100. Yeah.
5: Spaceballs, 1987, obviously it's a Star Wars parody, mm-hmm. or a science fiction movie parody. Mainly Star Wars, probably the most likely candidate. Maybe a little late to the party. I was reading, you know, that Star Wars was like 79 or 77, I should say. Mm-hmm. And here's 10 years later. But he finally got around to parodying that.
6: Wars had the entire run of the True. Trilogy, too, so it like, yeah. stayed relevant the whole time.
5: Right, right.
6: And it kind of dips into all three movies at points.
3: Yep,
5: correct. Of Mel Brooks' movies, this is your favorite?
7: Ooh, that's a good question, actually. It's probably my favorite. I would say a close second is Men in Tights, which came out after. That came out in like the 90s.
3: Mm-hmm. Yeah. Yeah, I haven't seen that one. Yeah. Mm-hmm. Yeah, obviously I caught all the... So I think this is actually the first time that I've watched the whole thing all the way through.
7: Wow.
3: Surprisingly, yeah. I've seen little pieces of it.
7: I made up for it in my viewings over the years.
3: Right, yeah, yeah. So the average is, yeah, we appreciate that, yeah.
5: You wake up to it, apparently.
7: Yeah, right. I mean, honestly, it is probably one of those movies I quote almost every day in some fashion. Mm-hmm. Sure. There's just like Greg and I at the club will quote different aspects of it. We can get into that. We'll get into the movie.
6: Do you like it? Do you like it more than Star Wars?
7: Yeah, I think I do because, I mean, I love Star Wars, but I could sit down and watch Spaceballs anytime. I watched it this afternoon, like, even though I didn't need to, I was like, I got to do some laundry. I'm just going to throw Spaceballs on. And I forget, like, there is so many different quotes from that movie that are just a part of my vernacular. So, mm-hmm.
3: Yeah, well, that's for sure. I mean, you hear about... A lot of different, you know, she gives good helmet, you know, and all these different, you know, these different, a lot of different lines have come from that movie.
6: You're like, you're bombarded with so many gags that you can't, like, record them all on one watch. You kind of got to keep watching it to pick up, like, new stuff or appreciate different parts of it.
7: Yeah, and there's jokes on jokes, too. You know, mm-hmm. there will be a main joke and then they'll come in with something else and, you know, just like a little icing on the cake. And in almost every scene, there's just little bits like that.
5: Had you seen it before, Chris?
6: Oh, yeah, definitely. I saw it when I was a kid. I've seen it a bunch of times also. I was a big Star Wars fan, so like I had to love it automatically through that.
3: Yeah, yeah. Yeah, I like the little things he throw in there. Like he's talking about I think when he's taking the transportation device, he talks about, Star Trek. They do it in Star Trek, so I guess I'll just go.
7: Oh, yeah, all this beaming. I don't know. Right. Is it safe?
3: I don't know. Yeah, and then he's backwards, and it's funny.
6: And then he just has to walk into the next room.
7: Yeah, right, it's only 10 feet away. Yeah, yeah. To me, that is one of those, that's classic. You get a joke on a joke on a joke.
5: That one, you know what, I anticipated that, but I still was laughing in anticipation of him walking into the next room, you know, that I knew it was coming.
3: It was kind of a... reminded me sort of like Leslie Nielsen kind of stuff, you know, mm-hmm. Airplane or Naked Gun kind of stuff, you know, that kind of just like crazy, silly stuff like
6: slapstick.
3: That. Yeah. Exactly. Yeah. Yep. Perfect. Yep. Yep.
5: Yeah. I'll say this of Mel Brooks movies. I'll say this, and I hadn't seen this one. I hadn't seen this
7: that
5: one.
7: That surprises me.
5: I'll just come out and say it. I'll stop burying the headline. I wasn't a fan.
7: I
5: watched Spaceballs. I'm going to guess that, That maybe it would have played better had I been younger. You know, had I saw it at the time, right? That I'm going to guess, how old were you when this came out?
7: I have a vivid memory when I was a kid, my parents would watch movies after they put us to bed that mm-hmm. we weren't supposed to watch. And I think that movie's like PG-13. Mm-hmm. So I was probably 8 years old. Mm-hmm. And I remember there was a spot like off of the front door that I could stand and my parents couldn't see me and I could just barely see the TV. And I remember watching a good chunk of the movie and I didn't get probably 90% of the jokes,
5: but
7: visually to me, it was just like you said, like Chris said, it's all slapstick.
5: Right. Mm-hmm.
7: There's a lot of ridiculous, you know, there's a lot of falling down and just ridiculous, mm-hmm. you know, over the top costumes.
6: It's
7: everything.
6: So funny to me to think about putting your kid to bed so you can watch Spaceballs.
7: Yeah.
3: Right. Right.
7: Well, at the time it would have been a new release.
6: Yeah.
3: Sure.
7: I would assume VHS.
5: Yeah.
3: Right.
5: Mm-hmm. My favorite Mel Brooks movie I've seen, three or four of them. I haven't seen all of them. I haven't seen Men in Tights and whatnot. But my favorite by far of the ones I've seen is Young Frankenstein.
7: Oh, yeah.
5: Young Frankenstein, I think, is... And I've heard Mel Brooks say himself that he believes that that's his best work.
7: Mm-hmm.
5: And I just saw it last summer, maybe. We had it outside and at somebody's house, watched it. And that really holds up. I thought that that was good. A little bit more inventive and a little bit more subtle.
7: Hmm.
5: The humor was a little bit more subtle than the overt slapstick and overt, bawdiness of Spaceballs.
6: Yeah. Also, he's with Spaceballs, it's Star Wars, and that's something kind of pitched right at kids. Frankenstein, kids might kind of like monster movies, but it's still a little bit more of an adult movie.
5: Right.
7: Well, in response to that, I got to say, I think you're right that Spaceballs has a lot more like breaking the fourth wall
5: right.
7: moments.
5: Mm-hmm. Which I liked.
7: Yeah, throughout the whole movie, they're kind of winking at the camera.
5: Right.
7: And then literally, towards the end of the movie, there's the huge battle and the lightsaber goes through, one of the camera guys. And he's like, he did it, And it's just completely breaking the idea. And the part where
6: they
7: watch the movie, we're at now. Yeah. And that's one of those quotes that we say all the time when we're like, wait, what happened? Greg or me will jump in. We'll be like, we're at now, that's just a reference to.
5: Yeah. And actually, you've mentioned my favorite parts of the movie. I like the breaking the fourth wall stuff.
3: Yep.
5: I like the joke about the teleporter being right next door.
7: Yeah. Mm-hmm.
5: Those were my favorite moments. I'm going to sound kind of old when I say this. The sexual stuff didn't do it for me. There's a little too many sexual jokes that just didn't do it for me.
7: Well, his tie that Dark Helmet wears is a penis, upside down penis through the entire movie.
6: Instead of force choking, it's a laser beam to the balls.
7: Yeah.
5: Right. Yeah.
3: Right. Yeah.
5: But I'm trying to think of the actors. Rick Moranis was Dark Helmet.
3: Yep.
5: Is that? Mm-hmm. And then John Candy was Barf.
3: Yep.
5: Mm-hmm. And the main guy, the Han Solo character, was.
6: Bill Pullman. That might be one of the first, I don't know if he's done stuff before that, but as far as like leading man-ish type roles.
7: Yeah.
5: Mm-hmm.
6: I was reading some of the trivia about it. You know who they, I think, would have played it if there hadn't been real life circumstances that pulled him out?
5: I read it, but who was it?
6: James Caan. Jimmy Caan.
7: Oh, yeah. Wow. Really? Yeah, would have been a very different
6: Sonny.
7: Movie.
5: Yeah.
6: Sonny Corleone.
5: I'll throw this out. Another one of my favorite parts of the movie. The main female lead, she was quite attractive.
7: Well, and some great moments, like obviously the stereotypical, she's like the princess and pretty, but I mean, come on, the giant hair dryer in the desert.
5: Yeah.
7: And then to me,
3: do we need this?
7: The joke after that, they continue to carry the box. They're like, John Candy has a throwaway line. Oh, it's a lot lighter now.
5: Right.
7: And to me, I find there's so much humor in that. Because, why would you keep carrying that if it's empty?
5: Right.
7: Obviously, they're in the desert. But and then something I did notice on this rewatch, I don't know if I had fully caught, when they have a fire at night in the desert and the pieces of the giant luggage is what they're using as firewood.
6: Oh, nice.
3: Oh, really?
6: Nice.
5: Okay, I didn't see that.
7: I needed the Blu-ray to catch that, You need the detail.
3: Yeah, right, the 4K.
6: I found it on the Internet Archive, and it was, like, cool to find it for free, but it was not a very clear picture.
7: I have an extra copy if you ever need to borrow it.
6: Nice.
5: You got, like, 8 extra copies.
7: Yeah, several.
3: Got one tucked away in a safe just in case.
7: One is part of the Mel Brooks, collection, so that's that's why I have more than one.
3: Okay, cool. Yeah, I thought it was, I'm kind of in Chris's camp, I think. I thought it was a little bit too, fart humor-y for me, a little bit too. there were definitely parts of it that were funny. And I can see where if you watch it growing up, that it would just be part of your history.
6: Nostalgia.
3: Right. And like I said, there's all these lines that come out of it, And so I can see where that would be a positive thing.
5: Like I said, I'm sure I would have a better reaction to it had I saw it at the time, when I was younger.
7: Yeah.
5: But it would have more...
7: Closer to when the Star Wars came out.
5: Right,
3: right,
7: like that.
3: Right.
6: I think it was interesting to me as a kid, because it might be like the first movie I saw where it was like all a direct reference to another work, like the way Saturday Night Live sketches would be. It was sort of like a feature-length Saturday Night Live sketch to me, and it was about Star Wars, which I loved, so...
3: Right, yep. Yeah, and Pizza Hut, of course, it's classic.
5: I tell you, that Pizza Hut that was hard to watch.
7: You know what's crazy is the actor in that, he got like third degree burns wearing that costume.
5: Oh, really?
7: And really? Yeah, you can look it up. There's like a whole bunch of
6: for reshoots.
7: Yeah, they were like, this is what you get. But I love that scene. I mean, I think it's hilarious. Like, how else are you going to play Jabba the Hutt, Pizza the Hutt?
5: I mean, I said, honestly, I started looking away. It was like almost a, you know, like I'm not one to watch like bloody movies either. Mm-hmm. And I kind of avert my gaze. I kind of, after I got a good look at this costume, I thought, I can't keep looking at this. You know?
7: The best part of that scene to me, honestly, is the robot guy that's doing like the thug. He's mm-hmm. like, or pizza's going to order out. For you.
6: Oh, that's so good.
7: That guy, I think, really nails it. I mean, to have that crazy blob character mm-hmm. in that scene, and I feel like he totally, you know, nails the scene. I mm-hmm. love
6: And
7: I
6: they
7: love
6: got the, he looked like a robot guy. That was all
7: and he kind of did
6: they
7: the, like,
6: have to do, like, prosthetics or anything. I wonder if he was doing Max Headroom.
7: It feels like it.
5: Oh, yeah. That was definitely a Max Headroom type character.
6: Is that what
5: character.
6: That guy was called? Max Headroom?
5: Mm-hmm. Max Headroom, yeah.
3: Yeah.
7: Mm-hmm. Max Headroom.
6: That's one of those weird things where you don't hear a lot of references to it from day to day, and sometimes you're like, did I make that up?
3: Right.
6: Is there like a glitchy head?
7: Did I dream the 80s?
6: One of the biggest celebrities alongside Mr. T and E.T. for a little bit.
3: Right, yeah. Right.
5: The movie that parodied Max Headroom the most that I remember was Back to the Future 2. They had a Max Headroom type character in that movie.
3: Hmm.
5: Remember, he goes back into the cafe.
6: Yeah, I remember what you're talking about.
7: Yeah.
5: So, 87, you know, this takes us back to 80s, 80s nostalgia. One other, I'm trying to think other Mel Brooks movies I saw. Obviously, The Producers, right? Mm-hmm. Which he took onto Broadway. I've watched that. You know, Gene Wilder is just a force in Young Frankenstein, and to a certain extent mm-hmm. in The Producers. And I like when those two guys team up quite
7: a bit. Yeah. Blazing Saddles. Have you seen Blazing Saddles?
5: Yeah, I've seen portions of it. I should watch it. That one, when I looked at the rankings of, you know, internet rankings of his movies, it was generally Young Frankenstein, and then Blazing Saddles was number two. Yeah.
7: Very different movies.
5: Yeah.
7: So I recommend you check them out.
5: One I saw that I liked, I only saw once, but a long time ago, but I remember liking High Anxiety.
7: That one I have not seen, actually.
6: I remember that. I don't remember it specifically, but I remember watching that one and liking it. And that one's all Hitchcock references.
7: Right. Yeah. Hitchcock. Oh, okay. I love Hitchcock, so I got to check
6: kind
7: that
6: of Rear
7: out.
6: Window, but he dips into sort of all of them. It's a lot of tropes from Hitchcock movies.
7: Mm, nice. Right.
3: Yeah. So I was watching Spaceballs with my 15-year-old son. He really liked it.
7: Yeah. Well, so, that makes sense because inside I am still 15 years old,
3: right,
7: I think.
3: Right.
7: So.
3: Yeah. Understandably. But the other thing he really likes is Mel Brooks' 2,000-Year-Old Man skit. And now it's not a movie, but you know, that comedy bit that he does with.
7: Oh, my God. It's that's
5: Carl Reiner.
3: Carl Reiner. Yeah.
7: Incredible bit. And there's a couple versions of it out there, I think. I've seen a few YouTube videos. I know there's like at least two versions of it out there that were like filmed on different things. But it's really fun.
3: It's just the creative stuff he comes up with, just the lines and just off the wall. It's hilarious. Yeah.
5: Yeah, you know, I'll get back to Gene Wilder a little bit. I'm a chiropractor. I had a patient a long time ago that went to school with Gene Wilder.
7: Oh,
5: Gene Wilder
7: nice.
5: Grew up all of a mile and a half from here.
7: Yeah.
5: Yeah. What's his name? It's Feinbaum or something like that. You know, he changed his name. But I'm going to go on a complete different tangent. One of my perhaps favorite characters of all time in any movie is Willy Wonka. I mean, he just embodies Willy Wonka.
7: Oh, yeah.
3: Yep.
7: Yeah, I remember somebody saying, it was probably something I just saw online, that said the thing that was great about Gene Wilder in that movie versus every other version mm-hmm. of Charlie and the Chocolate Factory is that you felt like Gene Wilder could kill those kids at any moment.
5: Yeah.
7: You know, there is
6: terrifying.
7: Right. Yeah, he was. Right. And there's that scene that I forgot about when I had seen the movie as a kid and then years later watched it again. There's this scene where he's like, they're in the tunnels.
5: On the boat.
7: Yeah. And you knew right away where it's like an acid trip. And he's like talking about like, I can't remember what he's talking about.
5: Violent imagery.
7: But it's like, I remember that was like terrifying and...
3: Yeah,
7: what a way to embody a character. And like you were saying in Young Frankenstein, I mean, he encompasses the idea of Dr. Frankenstein, you know, in such an incredible way, really elevates that character.
6: It's very easy to separate the two, like not see the Gene Wilder in either of them.
5: Yeah.
6: And a lot of us, Charlie and the Chocolate Factory, Willy Wonka, that was our introduction to Gene Wilder. So you don't know him as anything else.
7: Right.
5: Yeah.
6: Like knowing that guy only as Willy Wonka, it's hard to separate, see anyone else as Wonka.
5: Right. That end scene that's been memed a lot with him in his office, right, mm-hmm. with everything cut in half. Yeah. I remember watching that movie in the theater. I'm that old. It was mid-70s or whatever it was. And you grew to like this Willy Wonka character. He was, you know, he was somebody that, he was like that teacher that was really cool that you wanted the teacher to like you. So when you're watching, you're like, yeah, he'd like me. You know, he's quirky. And then he gets in that scene where he comes down on that kid.
3: Yeah. Mm-hmm.
5: And as a kid, I felt like I was getting yelled at.
6: Right.
5: And yelled because I wanted to be that kid that he liked.
6: Heel turn.
5: And I tell you, I remember feeling that in my chest that, oh my God, the guy that I like might not like me. And and then when it turns on its head and he likes the kid, and then all of a sudden you feel really relieved. You know?
7: Yeah.
3: Yeah. But it did
6: I never trusted him, though, after the trick he pulled with walking with the cane in the start and then rolling around.
5: He did that that flip. Right. And he did that. He did that.
7: I think that just tells you, like, he was hanging out by himself with
3: little purple guys.
7: All of them. Yeah. You know, who knows what was going on there before they opened the factory up to the public again.
3: Right.
7: So.
3: Right.
5: All right. I will get back to Spaceballs.
6: Bringing it back to Spaceballs, the Dinks. Was that what they were called? The Jawa surrogates Spaceballs?
3: I think the Dinks.
7: The Dinks?
6: Yeah they reminded me a lot of the Oompa Loompas. It felt like there was an Oompa Loompa vibe there.
7: Yeah.
6: And I was like, what? There were all these, the Munchkins and Wizard of Oz. These movies love their tiny little servant characters, you know?
3: Yeah. Yep.
5: Maybe one of the things that turned me off, again, maybe being too adult here, is Spaceballs. Just even the name kind of, I thought, this might be a little too sophomoric. It was called Spaceballs because the ship was called Space. What was it?
7: They were Spaceballs, the guys on the ship.
5: They had the helmets that were
7: dark helmet balls. And all of them, they're space balls. So, because he has you're really a space ball.
6: Okay. They had another name in mind, and it was taken. It was something else. I forget what it was now. And they just started, they took the word space and just went down the alphabet and just started jamming random words out there. And when they said balls, they said it just clicked for them.
3: Sure. Yeah.
6: And then they sort of designed around that with their helmets being ball shaped and everything.
7: Yeah.
6: And I don't know if the concept of Spaceballs came before the idea being the forces blasting people in the testicles.
5: Right.
6: Or if that was just a happy coincidence.
5: Ball reference, yeah. Mm-hmm.
3: Right, yeah. Yeah. Yeah, but they did in that little, as the text scrolls by in the beginning of the movie, you know, it explains that that's an actual
5: race of people.
3: Race of people, yeah. Okay. Yeah. Yeah.
5: Okay.
6: Yeah, it sounds like a slur for a race of people.
5: Yes, it does.
3: Yeah. Yeah.
5: It does. You know, I did what Chris did, which is you look at the IMDb trivia and things like that. And one thing I remember that stood out as too good was the escape pods that they show in the end where everybody's escaping the woman's shaped spacecraft or whatever. And that footage was taken from extra footage that George Lucas had that he gave him.
3: Oh, no kidding.
5: Yeah, because I thought, well, this is too good for this
7: George
5: movie.
7: He said that they could make the movie as long as they did not do any merchandising for the film. And that's why that whole scene, merchandising.
5: Right, and they did not. Yeah, they did not do any merchandising.
7: That's another recurring joke I really like. Throughout the movie from that point, there's everywhere in the diner at the very end of the movie, it says Spaceballs the placemat, you know, Spaceballs the toilet paper, every little
5: every
7: little thing.
3: That's the extent of their merchandising.
7: It's just everything has it.
3: Right.
5: And they also spoofed the movie Alien.
7: Yeah, I love that joke is incredible because it's a different joke when you've never seen Alien or Aliens. And once you've seen that and you're like, oh, same actor. It's got so many different levels of like, oh, no, not again. It's great. And there's a good joke about Pluto.
6: And they actually got John Hurt to do it.
7: Yeah, incredible.
6: Apparently they didn't tell him. Like, they asked him to do a cameo. And they didn't tell him they wanted to go through all that. So he agreed to do it for free. And then he showed up and they explained it. And he's like, well, I guess I got to do it now. And in interviews since then, he said, I should have made them pay me.
5: Yeah, and they got the other actors around him looked like the cast from Aliens.
7: I noticed that Alien. On this playthrough as well is that they're kind of their doppelgangers or their
5: right.
7: or their stunt doubles in
5: Sigourney
7: a way.
5: Weaver and Yaphet yep. Kotto and I think I read again in the trivia that particular scene with you know John Hurt and the alien coming through its stomach and then the alien does a little dance mm-hmm. which is supposed to be like J. Frog what's the name of that character.
3: Michigan J. Frog.
6: Yeah.
5: That the alien is doing that part. Mm. That's the most watched clip of the movie.
7: It would surprise me because if you've never seen that movie, that just isolation. Out of context is so over the top and ridiculous. And I can't imagine how much of their budget, you know, I would say set design was probably a huge part of their budget without having, you know, not actually knowing the info. And then I would say that scene had to have, you know, been a huge part of it.
5: Yeah.
3: Sure. Yeah.
6: Even watching it this time, it almost felt like watching a David Lynch movie all of a sudden. It just, even given everything else that happens in that movie, that scene is so insane.
7: Yeah.
6: But I loved it as a kid. That might be one of the scenes that brought me back to it over and over again. Because, to go so far over the top with the alien thing and then throw in the Michigan J. Frog song for no reason. My God.
7: Yeah. I mean, the hat, the little hat and the cane and everything. Yeah, it's perfect.
6: This horrifying thing in Alien, and now it's hilarious.
7: What that mm-hmm. guy ordered? The special I ordered, the special.
5: Yeah. I talked about the things that I did like, which I talked the self-referential stuff, the some of the things I mentioned before. One thing I generally don't like about Mel Brooks movies is Mel Brooks himself. I don't necessarily like his parts in his movies.
7: Yeah.
5: Maybe he's mugging a little too much for me or something. He played two characters. He played Yogurt.
7: President and Yogurt.
5: Yogurt, yeah.
6: Yogurt, another great Yogurt Pizza the Hut. Mm-hmm. It's like, I don't know. That's one thing that's
7: they
6: cool
7: do
6: about
7: a lot of writing when they're hungry.
6: It's almost like these gags. They had all these gags lying around and put together the movie out of it.
3: Right. The barf.
6: Well, back then also it makes me think about like Mad Magazine was a big thing. This is sort of like the Mad Magazine version of Star Wars.
5: Yeah. Yeah.
7: Right.
5: Yeah. That. Right. Yeah. That plays.
3: I mean,
5: yeah.
3: It's getting me a while ago.
5: So what is the next? Nelson Blank and Mel Brooks project. What do you think? He's got something coming out at 100.
7: I think he's
5: they did
7: retiring.
5: Do history.
6: His last movie
7: History of
6: was,
7: the World
5: Part 2.
7: Yeah, Part 2.
6: I thought his last movie that he did was Dracula Dead and Loving It. It said.
7: Mm.
5: Yeah.
7: Oh, Liam Neeson or
6: Leslie Nielsen.
5: I can see how you get those two confused.
6: Although I heard they're redoing Naked Gun with Liam Neeson.
7: I heard
6: I
7: that.
6: Didn't
5: really?
6: Even put together the name similarities.
7: I heard that
6: if
7: rumor
6: that's
7: too.
6: The gag.
5: Is that a joke or is that real?
6: No,
7: I heard that too.
3: Really?
7: Yeah.
5: Really?
6: Huh. I don't know if maybe he's playing like Frank Drebin's nephew or something like that.
7: Mm. That would be amazing.
3: Who's going to play the OJ character?
5: I could see him
6: Jr.
5: lampooning his, you know, his action guy. You know, being a little bit more like Leslie Nielsen. And
7: yeah.
5: He might be good in those. My girlfriend, if there's something with Liam Neeson on a revenge plot, that's what she wants to watch.
6: I will watch any Liam Neeson movie. I love Liam Neeson.
7: Yeah. Oh, yeah.
5: Yeah.
6: And when he does kind of comedy, it works because the persona is so, like, dry that it's funny.
5: Yep. Yeah.
7: Mm-hmm. That's the thing that's incredible about him as an actor is he plays it all straight. You know? He started as a dramatic actor and just, you know, that's why he can, on Airplane, you can be like, and don't call me Shirley. It's just the funniest thing because he plays it so straight. You just don't expect that to come out.
5: Yeah.
3: Right.
5: Well, we've been talking mainly Spaceballs for this episode.
7: Yeah. 10 other movies.
5: This
7: though.
5: Is Matt's favorite movie. He's seen it hundreds of times.
7: At least 100.
5: Dozens.
7: At least 100.
5: Yeah.
7: I think so, yeah.
5: Chris, any guesses how many times you've seen this movie?
6: Spaceballs?
5: Yeah.
6: Probably at least like a dozen.
5: At least
6: so.
5: A dozen times. Jim, yeah. you own the... You
3: like
5: gave me
3: one
5: the,
3: and a half.
5: You gave me the...
7: one and a half times.
5: He had the DVD.
3: I had the DVD because... We wanted to watch it a couple months ago, and lo and behold, all the streaming services we're subscribed to now, they didn't have it, which is what we found out. So, all right, I'll go buy it. So.
5: Yeah. Well, that's 1987's Mel Brooks' Spaceballs. Thanks a lot for stopping by. Chris,
7: you're welcome.
3: Yep. Thanks, guys.
5: And Matt.
3: Good to see you. Appreciate the recommendation.
5: Yeah.
7: You're welcome.
5: We'll do it Thank again. You. In fact, we'll do it again in about 2 minutes. All right. See you in a bit.
3: All right, guys.
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0: 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If you liked it, tell a friend. If you don't, shut the hell up.
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0: Hey, beautiful downtown River West. Who is it that used to say that? Beautiful downtown. Oh, it's Giorgio. Yeah. We got to keep that alive.
1: Streaming live, dreaming live.
0: Oh, did he say that too?
1: Here we are.
0: That was CC.
1: River West. Streaming live, dreaming live. Streaming live, dreaming live. I'm trying to do his New York accent.
0: I thought you were doing a British accent.
1: It's kind of similar. I don't know. How do you do it? Can you do one?
0: I couldn't remember what you just said, and you said it 2 seconds ago. Streaming live.
1: Is that British? Oh, that's British. Streaming live.
0: Streaming live. What about the Woody Allen?
1: Streaming live. Woody Allen.
0: He's hard to do because you need... You know, I was trying to do a Woody Allen yesterday. I couldn't figure it out. But I know we've done good Woody Allens on the show before. We've done a decent Woody Allen before. On the show.
1: Yeah, we've done a good... Is that Woody Allen or is it just...
0: It's that guy...
1: Or is it just some New York...
0: Well, New Yorker. I don't know anymore.
1: Some New Yorker.
0: Frank Rizzo, Philadelphia.
1: Frank Rizzo.
0: Hey, this is Rizzo.
1: Frank Rizzo. Who's Frank Rizzo again?
0: He was the mayor of Philadelphia. He was like the most corrupt mayor. He was like an actual mob guy, and he was the mayor of Philadelphia for like 20 years or something. So then the Jerky Boys guy does a Frank Rizzo voice.
1: Oh, right.
0: He does prank phone calls. So that's Frank Rizzo, which are pretty good. You know, just the biggest scumbag you could imagine, basically.
1: Right.
0: In real life and the character.
1: But somehow people like that are fascinating.
0: Yeah, well, it's a very American, right? That kind of huckster.
1: I suppose, I don't know. Is that...
0: Well, I guess you got con men in very France, too.
1: Italian-American?
0: Oh, you're right. The melting pot of scumbags.
1: Yeah, I mean...
0: Scumbag melting pot. That's what they call America.
1: Yeah, you
0: just this big gross pot with all this nasty stuff in it that's getting stirred up together.
1: Yeah, but that's kind of the best part of the soup.
0: Oh, the nasty part?
1: Just all that
0: gunk?
1: Gunk, scum that rises to the top.
0: You just like to eat the scum from the top?
1: The schmaltz.
0: Oh, yeah. Well, you go to Milwaukee River, you see some schmaltz on the top layer, right?
1: Yeah, the foamy schmaltz.
0: Yeah, cream of the crop. Reminds me a little bit of beer, huh?
1: Yeah, it's like the head of the beer.
0: It's like the head of class.
1: It's like the top of the mountain. cream of the crop.
0: Frank Sinatra, right? Yeah, I just bought new running shoes and I realized that they're bright white.
1: Oh, yeah.
0: I'm gonna ruin these in like a day.
1: Yeah. No, you are. I have a pair of white Hokas that I haven't worn for a long time because I only wore them during races, or I tried to only wear them because they're white like yours, and I just, yeah. There's no good, they're not the kind of shoes I want to wear in another context.
0: Well, you know, there was two colors and the other one was orange, and I'm like, I'm not wearing orange shoes.
1: Oh.
0: That's crazy. Like orange and green, like bright orange with like green accents. I'm like, no, give me the white ones.
1: Uh-huh.
0: And only now I'm thinking, well, I guess orange.
1: You know, what's funny is they also, I'm looking at your brand new Brooks shoes, and they look like Hokas. Like,
0: yeah.
1: Everyone's jumping on the Hoka.
0: Well, you know, I was going to get the Hokas, but these were like $100 cheaper.
1: Oh, really? Yeah.
0: But they're on sale. They're normally about the same. Those are normally like the two top running shoes now.
1: Oh, I see what you mean.
0: There's a new one called On Air or something is the new.
1: Oh, really?
0: Which is funny because you do radio. Yeah, those ones actually are really
1: cool. So those
0: would
1: be
0: cool
1: perfect for me because when I run, whether I'm running or
0: you point at your shoes and say, I'm a radio guy.
1: I'm wearing my On Airs.
0: I think those are like kind of a brand new brand, but they were nice.
1: Is it that like O-N symbol? That's been around for a while.
0: Oh, really?
1: Yeah, yeah.
0: They look really nice. They look nicer than these ones. These ones, but you know, they try to sell you the New Balance ones, and those are the ugliest shoes you've ever seen.
1: Saucony is pretty popular in the running
0: world. Oh, that's right.
1: I think.
0: Yeah, I think you're right. I didn't do that much. I went to 3 shoe stores just now, though.
1: Yeah, where do you go? Time. Where do you shop for your running shoes?
0: You just go to Bayshore.
1: Bayshore.
0: But then across the street, they got Stan's Good Feet store. which is where I ended up going.

0: is just more authentically made for people who actually really do go camping and really do hike a lot. And then the other one is people don't go there as much. Rodez. That was a big running store in Rodez. The Rodez brothers were like the big Wisconsin runners. They were I forget their names, but their first names, but I remember the Rodez, the two Rodez, at least one of the Rodezes was always out there winning all the marathons and, you know, long distance races. And then the other one is
1: Moto 3. You ever go there?
0: I've seen that.
1: Well, then there's one called like Wisconsin Performance Shoes or something. There's like 10 of them. They're all over the place.
0: That performance running. I think that's what
1: there's
0: it's
1: one
0: called.
1: In Shorewood. There's one in Third Marcus Ward. Point. Yeah.
0: Yeah. Those places are good too. And they run.
1: They look pricey though compared to.
0: When you go to those places, they're run by like college runners and school runners and stuff.
1: Somebody from UWM I used to go to school with is like managing the Walker's Point. I should have went there.
0: Yeah, those places are better in terms of, they're really made for runners.
1: I had the shoe salesman person that actually, like, was touching my feet and, like, measured my feet and, like, put the shoes on me and tied them. And I was like...
0: You were like Cinderella.
1: I felt like... That's why I had to buy them.
0: Yeah, that's probably...
1: And I'm like, let's try another pair.
0: That's a marketing strategy.
1: Nice. Well, you know what it reminded me of is Married with Children, because the main guy worked at the shoe store. That was his job, to support the family.
0: That's right. I forgot about that. I forgot about
1: that. Just the concept of 8 hours a day of trying to make commissions on selling shoes is pretty funny.
0: That does sound rough.
1: You know,
0: somehow women's shoes even seems harder. I don't know why.
1: Because I guess they can have different. I don't know.
0: I could see men just being like, okay, I'll take these.
1: That's what
0: I
1: do.
0: But I feel like women are more like.
1: I don't know.
0: Yeah, I mean, this is okay. We're just
1: very misogynistic.
0: We're going to get canceled.
1: Yeah.
0: But come on, you admit, even those of you who are out there, you're like, if you were selling men's shoes or women's shoes, or we can even say...
1: They-them shoes?
0: Yeah, gender non-binary.
1: Well, I don't know why shoes have to be binary anyway, except for, I guess, the shape of the feet.
0: They are definitely, by design, shoes are binary.
1: I mean...
0: Unless you only have one leg.
1: I meant why women's... You know, they brand everything women's or men's.
0: Oh, that way.
1: Yeah.
0: Yeah, that's all branding. That's got to be all branding.
1: Pink versus blue.
0: Maybe women have slightly different insoles, or I don't know.
1: I bet you they have different bridge shapes. Like they're.
0: But I'm sure that's different. I mean, everyone's feet are different.
1: Everyone's feet. Some people have flat feet. Some people got wide feet. Some people have 1 foot bigger than the other.
0: Right.
1: You know those type of people walking around 1 foot bigger than the other.
0: Yeah.
1: Left foot big, right foot small.
0: Yep. It's always the left foot.
1: It always, and you could say, well, that's like, they say that women have two different sizes breasts a lot of the time.
0: Oh my God, you are really getting us in trouble today.
1: Well, it's something I've heard from fact, I guess.
0: Some men have like size.
1: Boob.
0: Ball.
1: Well, that's probably pretty common too, honestly.
0: Yeah.
1: You know?
0: I mean, we're all creatures.
1: What about if you have an ear bigger than the other one, though?
0: Yeah, some people have one bigger eye than the other eye.
1: Or you got one like eye that's all over the place.
0: Ooh. Oh, yeah. That's got to be hard.
1: Well, maybe you get a glass eye, then. You just have them take out the bad eye and put a glass eye in there.
0: Yeah, but that's always something.
1: Then you lose your depth perception.
0: Oh, yeah, for sure. But
1: how are you going to play baseball after that?
0: Yeah, I don't know. I know there is a fair number of people who have that.
1: Yeah.
0: But that must be kind of a hard...
1: I
0: think anything where you look different to people must be hard.
1: Like,
0: everyone's got something, but like to like have
1: Owen
0: something
1: Wilson's
0: very
1: got that weird nose.
0: Who?
1: Owen Wilson's got that weird nose.
0: Oh, but that's like he it's
1: his signature.
0: Yeah, that's his branding.
1: You'd assume he could have had it fixed if he wanted to.
0: Yeah, he probably could. Plus that he's got a pretty... It's not bad. It's kind of interesting.
1: Yeah. It looks like he got punched in the nose.
0: Yeah, it looks like he broke his nose.
1: Fell out of a tree or something.
0: Yeah, maybe he did. Does anyone know? The nose knows.
1: Hey, there we go again. Theme of the week.
0: Didn't we? So what are some of the things we've been texting? Because we've been texting a lot. Going to Backstreet.
1: Oh, yeah.
0: And you don't want to go to Backstreet tonight?
1: Not if we have to go at 8:30, only because I want to be up real early.
0: Well, why don't we

0: go to Backstreet at, I can't. Yeah, I can't leave. You said you can't. Yeah, because I'm helping Michael Graham do Jazz Jive. Ain't going to happen.
1: You know, we can go when I get back, because...
0: I'm doing three shows today. You'll be loaded when you get back. Okay, good.
1: I'll be loaded for like a week, and then I'll have spent enough of it where I'm like, ooh, shouldn't have spent all that money. You know, if you spend money like you got money, you don't got money for very long.
0: Yeah. Whenever I get money, I squirrel it away somewhere, and then I forget that I have it, and then I feel poor again, and I'm like...
1: That's good.
0: ...panicking because I feel like I'm broke.
1: And then you have to go and you have to...
0: And then it's like, oh, I forgot.
1: I put this inside.
0: I've opened this bank account over here.
1: Oh, you opened a different bank? You go to different banks?
0: Well, no, that actually happened with a Robinhood account that I had.
1: Oh.
0: I squirreled away a bunch of money in a Robinhood account. And I honestly was almost ready to just shut down the account. And then someone was like, wait a second, you have...
1: Oh, you're right. You told me
0: a lot of money in here. And I was like, whoa, you're right. That's always a good feeling.
1: Do you just take the money out and go blow it somewhere?
0: I'm like the opposite of people who are like, oh my God,
1: you're kind of a minimalist,
0: declined.
1: Huh?
0: Yeah.
1: No, yeah. You had your card decline a couple times because I remember you saying, and then you just had to use a different card. I mean, that happens to everybody.
0: Yeah.
1: Or you put the wrong pin in on accident and freak yourself out. Oh my God, I don't have any money left. But you just were like, oh, that wasn't my pin. Why'd I do that?
0: Yeah. Yeah, my pin is 7278.
1: Easy pin to remember, guys.
0: I use it for everything. 7278.
1: What's your password?
0: Kitty cat people.
1: All right.
0: 123.
1: I like that.
0: Kitty cat people 123.
1: Exclamation point.
0: Exclamation point.
1: What else is open on this block right now?
0: What else is open on this block?
1: Yeah, I heard that Centro closed, huh?
0: Oh my gosh, yeah. Centro closed. But now Diaspora opened. So where there is...
1: Yeah, that's kind
0: where
1: of...
0: Where one thing is
1: kind
0: gone,
1: of a horrible
0: the next
1: name,
0: thing is back.
1: Kind of a horrible name for a place. But, you know, I always hated the name Company Brewing, so it kind of makes sense that they would change their name to something else that's terrible. Diaspora doesn't have to do with, like, the Jews being kicked out of Israel or something? Isn't that, like, where that comes from?
0: I guess you could say that there's an African diaspora. That's what most people refer to.
1: But isn't that just when people are, like, forcibly, like, kicked off of their land? Like, why would you name why would you name your bar that?
0: Diaspora usually means spread out, like, a culture that's spread out over geography. So, like, the Jews, there is probably a Jewish diaspora because there are Jews in many different parts of the world.
1: Yeah, even Milwaukee.
0: And the same with the African diaspora. There are Africans who are spread out all over the world. So, it's not a negative thing. It might be... There's a diaspora because of colonialism and slavery.
1: Yeah,
0: or,
1: it kind of also sounds like something
0: with
1: might...
0: Jews being kicked out of their homeland, I guess, and forced to wander the planet. But no, I don't think it's a negative. It's more of a identity thing. Like we're all together. We're all a one, but we're in many different places. So we're a diaspora.
1: If you have to explain the name, if you have to go in that much detail to explain it, it's probably a bad name for a bar, though. Why couldn't they just called it Corner Joe's?
0: Corner Joe's, yeah.
1: Yeah, or, I don't know.
0: Well, you could bring that up with them when they come on River West Radio and talk about their restaurant.
1: Oh, is it a restaurant?
0: Their restaurant bar. Their bar restaurant.
1: Well, somebody told me they don't have food. So
0: they do have food. They're not making their food themselves. They have outsourcing it.
1: They're bringing in like a food truck or something,
0: or like a different restaurant will come in and serve in the bar.
1: Well, what kind of food?
0: Which
1: is
0: I think
1: it?
0: Is a good idea.
1: Is it like Mediterranean or something?
0: I don't know. I didn't try their. I haven't tried their food. I just talked to them, visited them, and kind of got a feel for things.
1: You should get them in a turf war with the popcorn people.
0: Yeah, that's another... I think they did come on River West Radio once.
1: They did. I remember actually the lady being in here one time when we were on the air. She came in.
0: Oh, yeah.
1: For some reason. And gave you... I think gave you a bag of popcorn, I want to say.
0: Oh, by the way, we're having a... Well, there's a couple things. We're having... Democracy Now! Is showing a film called Steal This Movie, Please.
1: Oh, you didn't... I thought that already happened.
0: No, that's happening... It opens on Friday, May...
1: 10th?
0: Tomorrow, May 8th.
1: Oh, wow.
0: And then plays again on Saturday, May 9th.
1: And you're doing
0: Sunday,
1: the Q&A
0: May
1: on
0: 10th,
1: Saturday, right?
0: Monday, May 11th.
1: Are you doing a Q&A
0: Tuesday,
1: or something
0: May
1: for
0: 12th,
1: that? Are you doing a
0: Wednesday,
1: Q&A for
0: May
1: that?
0: Wednesday, May 13th.
1: You're going to do a Q&A?
0: Thursday, May 14th.
1: Which day is the Q&A?
0: So it'll go a week until the next. Well, it was a Q&A. Oh yeah, so I was gonna lead the Q&A, and then all of a sudden they're like, we're not gonna have you lead the Q&A.
1: Oh really?
0: But I'm sort of glad. I'm sort of actually kind of relieved, because I'm like, that's not really something I do. So, but I will be there. I'll be up on stage. So, you know.
1: All right.
0: At least I'll be there. But everybody should come. Amy Goodman will be there. The directors of the film will be there. Yeah, we were hoping to have a meet and greet with Amy Goodman, but that fell through as well. But Riverwatch Radio will be tabling at all of the film screenings.
1: Hmm.
0: So Friday through Thursday of, yeah.
1: That's a long time.
0: It's a lot of that's a lot of screenings, but you know, hopefully we can sell some tickets.
1: I've been going there a bit lately, the movie theater, and they've been having big crowds. Seems like it's going pretty good.
0: Did you go to the TW film?
1: No, I missed it because
0: that was one to see. That was one to be at.
1: I missed it. There was some reason I missed it. And then they had another showing on Wednesday at noon, but I was like, that can't be the right time. So I could have went, but I didn't go because it didn't seem like.
0: I know, but
1: I'm like, they can't be doing a Wednesday at noon show.
0: They do. Yeah.
1: And that was. I think it's coming back though. I think it's going to be there again.
0: I hope so. It's good. That film is good enough to actually have traction in my, you know, mm-hmm. in my humble opinion. I think it's really good. It's like really funny, really entertaining.
1: Yeah. I'll go. I'm gonna see it. I'm gonna watch it.
0: Yes, More Now, I think.
1: No, Now More Yes.
0: Now More Yes.
1: Yeah.
0: That's the only problem. The name is a little hard to remember.
1: Well, Max must be out working on something else already because I have not seen him around.
0: He might be busy also just with promoting
1: press and stuff,
0: promoting the film, getting it in festivals. I don't know how all that works now because everything's. I don't know. It's changed.
1: I don't know. We'd have to have him on the show and ask him. We could have him on the show and we could say, hey, Max, how's this work?
0: Yeah, we should.
1: Yeah.
0: Let's have him on the show.
1: Let's have him on the show.
0: He'd be a good guest.
1: He would.
0: We could get TW also.
1: Yeah, but then it might seem like it's about the movie.
0: Yeah, you're right. Max would be a good guy to have on the show.
1: You know, we could have them both separately, though. We could have TW come on a different time.
0: Yeah.
1: We had him on before.
0: We haven't had guests in forever. We don't do guests anymore.
1: We had a guest last week, didn't we?
0: Oh, did we?
1: Darren was kind of a guest for me.
0: Oh,
1: minute.
0: Darren?
1: Not really, though. Have we ever had Pierre on the show?
0: I don't think so.
1: Hmm. Well, we used to just have people just walk up and just start talking to us, and then it was like, to give them a mic.
0: Yeah, and then that became a problem.
1: That's why we moved to the Secret Time Thursdays.
0: Yeah. We keep moving around.
1: We do. So anybody that wants to listen to us can't figure it out.
0: We were supposed to be at 3:30 today, and then I...
1: No, we were supposed to be at 3.
0: No, we were supposed to be at 3, and then I switched it around. Bait and switch.
1: Yeah, you threw a little bait and switch. Threw a little curveball.
0: I did a bait and switch with a bait and switch.
1: I'm mixing my metaphors, and I said you threw a curveball. It's like it was a baseball metaphor. But you said fishing. You said bait and switch.
0: Oh, right.
1: Which is a fishing metaphor. You ever think they do... baseball and fishing together at the same time?
0: I'm trying to picture how you can combine those two things.
1: Yeah, I don't think you can. Well, what about lacrosse? That's a weird one.
0: What about baseball in a shallow river? Would that be hard to do? The running from base to base would be the hardest part.
1: I think that might be fun.
0: Actually, you know, when I was in high school, I played water polo.
1: Oh, water polo.
0: Twice. Man. Once or twice. And I loved it. I wish I would have been on a water polo team.
1: You know, it's got to be more fun than regular polo.
0: The exercise is off. You're like exercising so much.
1: I like water-based exercise. It's nice. You don't get quite as sore, it seems like.
0: Yeah, and it is really hard to play water. And I guess it'd be kind of like that water ballet thing.
1: Synchronized swimming?
0: Synchronized swimming, yeah. Water ballet? No.
1: I
0: think they call it water ballet, too.
1: All right.
0: That's also really, especially when they get their bodies up high out of the water, the amount of effort that it takes to get your body up that high.
1: Mm-hmm.
0: And then it's mostly women.
1: Yeah.
0: You don't see men do it too often.
1: Not too often.
0: But.
1: Maybe in the Olympics, though.
0: Maybe, possibly. Yeah, I suppose.
1: It might have men's.
0: It's just like, what is that? Like cheerleading? There's male cheerleaders and female cheerleaders.
1: Yeah. Or gymnastics, I guess, is
0: men's gymnastics.
1: Yeah, you see that.
0: I was saying how that's another thing in high school. I would have loved to have been a gymnast or gone into gymnastics, but they didn't. They never offered male gymnastics.
1: Oh,
0: it was too dangerous. They said.
1: Yeah, it is kind of dangerous.
0: And you can imagine how, like, young boys would just break their necks left and right.
1: Oh, yeah, right.
0: It is a deadly thing for young men to do.
1: Yeah, it's very competitive, too, you know? You got to win.
0: Yeah. Well, also, just, you know how young men are.
1: Oh, very competitive.
0: And just, like, you do crazy flips and... I just always wanted to be able to do that stuff.
1: Yeah, but I mean, you could still...
0: The rings, those guys who do the rings.
1: Yeah, it's like a magic trick.
0: It's incredible, the strength.
1: Oh, I did actually do those for a while. I did some gymnastics. The rings, they're fun. Yeah, you can do flips and stuff.
0: Yeah, but it's so hard.
1: It's pretty hard, yeah.
0: It's really hard.
1: You get used to it.
0: And the...
1: You go on a jungle gym and just do some jumps and stuff. Swing around a little bit.
0: Yeah.
1: I wonder how good of exercise that is.
0: What about the high dive? I got into diving at a certain point.
1: What about somersaults?
0: Somersaults. What about wintersaults?
1: How about cartwheels?
0: How about wagon wheels?
1: All right. Touché.
0: Are wagon wheels cartwheels?
1: Yeah, I think they are. But I think a cart is small, isn't always meant to carry passengers, and a wagon is, right?
0: Like a Volkswagen.
1: That's a people's car.
0: A people wagon.
1: Well, actually, wagon just means car, I think.
0: You don't think wagon means wagon?
1: No, because I think Volkswagen translates to people's car, doesn't it?
0: Yeah, but people's wagon.
1: Yeah, you're right.
0: We can agree to disagree on this one.
1: Well, we can, you know, anytime we talk about cars, we just can't come to any kind of agreement ever.
0: I know.
1: It's the one thing that we just never see eye to eye about.
0: We can't talk about cars.
1: Yeah. And not, car talk.
0: Not just get at each other. Like, we'll be
1: Wolverines.
0: We'll be, like, punching each other by the end of the show.
1: Like betta fish, right?
0: I forgot about betta fish. Those are the little ones that you buy in a Ziploc bag and...
1: They hate each other and they'll kill each other immediately.
0: Oh, so they like to be alone.
1: You can't put them in the same thing because they'll murder each other.
0: Oh, man. Oh, so we're like betta fish.
1: Yeah.
0: I see.
1: That's a weird one. I wonder why betta fish are like, whoa, I hate that fish. Well, that's kind of how it is with cats. You know, cats hate each other. But if you put two dogs together, they love it.
0: Depends.
1: They're like, hey, another dog.
0: Yeah, it depends.
1: Yeah, I guess you're right.
0: Dogs are weird.
1: But cats always.
0: And then
1: hate
0: there's
1: each
0: whole
1: other.
0: Thing of like if it's male or female.
1: Oh yeah, that's true.
0: Oh, you know, I heard an interesting statistic.
1: All right.
0: Okay, you have lesbian couples, gay male couples, and heterosexual couples.
1: Mm-hmm.
0: Did I already tell you this?
1: No.
0: The divorce rate among them?
1: No.
0: Which one do you think would have the most often divorce?
1: I'm going with the heteros.
0: End in divorce.
1: Got to go with the heteros.
0: Lesbian.
1: Really?
0: Lesbian couples are the couples that divorce the most. Hmm. What do you think is the second most?
1: Well, now I want to say the gays.
0: Heterosexual couples.
1: Oh, man. Why am I wrong?
0: So what does that tell you about men and women? When men are in a relationship together,
1: yeah,
0: there's no drama.
1: Hey, you're right.
0: I'm just, you know, I'm just stating facts.
1: Well, I mean, that's true. You know, with my male...
0: I should say there's a lot less drama. It's probably... there's probably other downsides to it.
1: Yeah, you're probably right.
0: But, yeah. Like, I just thought that was really
1: interesting. Like making a big mess.
0: I thought that was really interesting because I feel like... I don't know how many women would want to admit that. I think a lot of women actually would admit that that makes sense.
1: Yeah, I guess now that I think about it, it kind of makes sense. But
0: even like, well, anyway, I don't want to, yeah.
1: No, you go ahead. I mean, no, it's your soapbox here. We used to do at the end of the show, Mr. Crunch's soapbox.
0: We did the shampoo box.
1: Yeah, it was the one that you can stand on. Uh-oh, I'm getting all kinds of texts.
0: Mr. Bing Bong's getting texts right now, and we are just putting the show on hold until he's done with his texting.
1: It's just from the hotel tomorrow.
0: Oh, okay.
1: Yeah, that's okay.
0: That's urgent. It needs to be addressed right away.
1: Well, if they canceled the reservation on me, I'd probably want to get on it. You know.
0: So we'll go to Beat Street when you get back.
1: Yeah, we can go
0: If anybody wants to join us,
1: 23rd,
0: hit us up on the weekly thing at gmail.com.
1: That's it. It'll be the 23rd.
0: The 23rd of May.
1: Of May. You think we should get a new phone number just for the show that we can have people call into and stuff?
0: Sure.
1: You know, like how they, how superheroes have like the bat phone.
0: Yes.
1: It's like the bat phone's ringing. Yeah. The bing bong phone.
0: Yeah.
1: And we can get an old answer machine and attach it, like one of the old ones with the tape. And then we can play the tape on the air.
0: Yeah. Okay.
1: And then nobody will ever call it, so.
0: Yeah, we'll have to call it.
1: And pretend to be other people. Hey, it's me again. This is Harold calling. I work at the hardware store down the block.
0: Harold from the hardware store.
1: That's you again, isn't it, Mr. Bing Bong?
0: I'm Harold, and
1: we both do Harold impersonations.
0: And this is Harry. I'm Harry, and I'm Harold.
1: Very uncreative. Unprofessional.
0: Harry and Harold from Harold's hardware store.
1: You know, that sounds a little bit like car talk, right? I'll pay you in pliers.
0: My brother.
1: Oh, that don't sound good at all.
0: Sure. Yeah. Oh, I don't like. Make the noise. Tell us a noise. What does it sound like? It sounded like a ka-tunk, ka-tunk, ka-tunk. Oh,
1: I know what that is.
0: I don't know. Oh, that ain't your car.
1: That sounds like your wife is having some problems. We should do a whole fake car talk show. You know what? They wrote out a lot of their stuff. It wasn't improvised.
0: Yeah.
1: But yeah, I don't want to have to write out a fake car talk show.
0: We don't write. Just FYI,
1: you're
0: listeners.
1: Reading off of this thing right now.
0: FYI, listeners, tickets are on sale now for Riverhouse Radio's third annual Sunset Gala Cruise, Friday, May 29th. 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
1: like from here.
0: And we depend on you, and this is one of our biggest fundraisers of the year, so don't miss it. Don't miss the boat.
1: Yeah, I'll buy two tickets when I get back.
0: Give me a ticket.
1: What day is it on again?
0: Boat tour, May 29th on a Friday.
1: I'm not going to be here. Oh, yeah, I will be here.
0: At 7. Oh, you got to be there.
1: Yeah, I'll be here.
0: Okay, good.
1: You know, I think our show's over, though.
0: No, our show's not over. Not yet. It ain't over until Dharmatma plays.
1: Yeah, turn it on.
0: Come back next week for another exciting, scintillating...
1: We'll see where it goes.
0: ...edition. We'll see where it goes.
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0: We'll see you next week.
1: 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Bye.
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16: 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I'm Suki Pett, and you're listening to Now What on River West Radio, WXRWLP Milwaukee 104.1 FM. And we have a lot to get to today. We want to talk about the seven deadly sins and excess and mochi and penis-shaped pastries from Portugal. So let's get started here. But before we really get into it, and I lose track of time, I want to remind you that tickets are on sale now for River West Radio's third annual Sunset Gala Cruise on Friday, May 29th. 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Don't be square, don't miss out. Either you're on the boat or you're off the boat. So, happy Friday. It's a beautiful spring day here in Milwaukee. Gorgeous. Everything in my garden, or lots of things in my garden, are beginning to bloom. But you know, when I plant my garden, I usually plant, you know, I plant all the spring blooming bulbs in the fall the way you're supposed to. And then, you know, like probably in the next few weeks, I will plant the summer blooming bulbs, the tender bulbs like gladiolus and dahlias and calla lilies and all sorts of things like that. And I tend to plant a lot. I think last year I planted 600 bulbs. Some people might think that that's excessive. So excess is one of the things that I actually want to talk about today. As you may know, this past Monday evening, was the Met Gala at the Metropolitan Museum of Art in New York City. And the Met Gala is a fundraiser for the Costume Institute at the Metropolitan Museum. And this year, it was sponsored and hosted by Jeff Bezos and his wife, Lauren Sanchez Bezos. So because of who was hosting it, there were protests outside the Met. There was an alternative gala put on by laborers and Amazon workers at the Meatpacking District in New York, which is like the West 20s and teens, way west where it actually used to be a meatpacking district, and now it's very chic and wonderful. But so the Met Gala raises funds for the Costume Institute, and so the highlight, at least for, you know, us plebs who will never set foot inside a Met Gala, is seeing the photographs and seeing the TV clips of these celebrities or wannabe celebrities on the red carpet being photographed in their crazy costumes. And every year there's a theme, and this year's theme was fashion is art, or fashion as art. And most of the costumes go beyond fashion in that they were made for that person for that day. It's not something that's going to be copied and, you know, sold by ABS or, you know, Express or some of the knockoff companies. It's, you know, sometimes it's someone wearing something really vintage, or, and I mean vintage like from a couture house, not vintage from like the thrift store down the street. But mostly it appears that people have costumes made for them. And it costs $100,000 a ticket to go to the Met Gala. And from everything I've read about it, I mean, it's not something I've ever aspired to go to. And I think it's pretty safe to say that I will never get to go to it. And that's fine. But from everything I've read about the Met Gala, once you're inside, it's no fun. Like, I've read there's precious little to eat and drink, and most of what there is isn't very good. And people are sort of crammed together in chairs, and it's not very comfortable, and you're uncomfortable in your costumes. I mean, some of these... the length of the skirts and the trains, I don't know how people were walking in them. I couldn't walk in something like that in bare feet or sneakers, never mind in heels. But so it seems especially tone deaf to have this at this time this year when we've been in a war of choice for almost 70 days. And we don't even know why we're in this war. I think, you know, you can make the discussion that there will be some way or another that someone can enrich themselves by it, but that's not us. But this gala is really, you know, it seems very much Marie Antoinette-ish and let them eat cake-ish at this time when, you know, gas is close to $5 a gallon. Grocery prices have been going up 10% a month. And if you think about that, that means if they keep rising at 10% a month, within a year they will have gone up 120%. So, like, think about that. If something costs you $5 now, if it doubles, it's $10, and if it goes up 120%, it's $15. Think about that. Think about, like, a $5 cup of coffee costing you $15. Or a $5 candy bar costing you $15. It's crazy. So it was very tone deaf. And one of the people who traditionally attends the Met Gala, since it's in New York City, is the mayor of New York City. And to his credit, Mayor Mamdani did not attend. I don't remember if he was at the protest pro-labor, Amazon laborers, you know, counter event, or if he was at something else, but he made a point of not going to this. And so, you know, contemplating this event in light of what we're living with. I mean, we're seeing our rights being taken away. You know, people are, various state legislatures and governors across the South are attempting to gerrymander again to crack and break up any majority black districts, so the black votes will be diluted. And so people of color in those states and those cities will not have appropriate representation. They won't be able to elect the people they choose. I believe it's in Louisiana where there are two male congressmen, Cleo and Troy, and I'm blanking out on their last names. And if you're listening, I am so sorry that I am not remembering your last names. But they're in Congress now, but the way the new redistricting lines have been drawn, their districts won't exist anymore. And these men were elected by their constituents to represent them in Congress, and all of us are entitled to have proper representation. And of course, you know, the old chestnut about no taxation without representation has a lot of value to it still. So all of this excess got me thinking about the seven deadly sins, because of course, why wouldn't it? And it's not just the excess we saw at the Met Gala, but it's the ongoing excess and theft of our money and our resources And our house, because the White House is really belongs to the people of the United States, not to the president. You know, the president and the first lady and the first family are temporary tenants. They get to live there as long as the president is president. But that's it. And the sitting president treats it like it's another one of his crap-ass properties. So he's sort of the embodiment of all of the seven deadly sins. If the seven deadly sins were, you know, rolled into one orange, porcine, flatulent, effluvious, illiterate, inarticulate, and that's on a good day, single human form, it would be President Trump. So naturally, the seven deadly sins come to mind. And I was trying to see if I could name them all from memory. And I got five. Now, to be fair, I thought that anger was one of them. It's actually termed as wrath here. So really, I got six. The one I forgot was pride. But because I all know you love Latin and you love hearing me read to you from Wikipedia, I'm going to read them all. First, pride. In Latin, superbia, which sounds a lot like suburbia, but different. Excessive love of self or belief in one's own greatness. Often considered the root of all other sins. Or you could just call it malignant narcissism and get on with your day. Greed, avaricia, an excessive hoarding desire for material wealth or earthly goods. See also Timo Brand gold leaf bows and gewgaws and, you know, all that kind of tchotchkes and crap that are filling the Oval Office. And I heard, I think it was on MS Now on Nicole Wallace, that as of recently, the President of the United States, when he is not staring deeply into the plans of his ballroom, which will hopefully never come to fruition, he is gluing on like fake gold-looking coinage on the doors of the offices of his cabinet secretaries, and no, you can't make this up, and no, he's not doing the playbook that Vinny the Chin used to do, walk around in his bathrobe and pretend that he was insane so that he could cop an insanity defense. No, this man really is insane. So we had pride, superbia, greed, avaricia. Next we have envy, which is NVIDIA. And I thought that NVIDIA was also some kind of chip or vaccine or something scientific. Then we have wrath, which is Ira. And the Ira that I know, hi Ira, if you're listening to this, is not particularly wrathful. Then we have lust, which is luxuria, which is kind of funny. And Wikipedia defines lust as a disordered desire for or enjoyment of sexual pleasure. Now, let's back up a moment here. Why is sexual pleasure a disordered desire, Wikipedia? That definition must have been written by a artificially unintelligent bot who has never experienced sexual pleasure. So let's just leave that one where Jesus flung it. The next one is gluttony, or gula, which is a disordered love of consuming too much, usually food or drink. Now, again, Wikipedia, AI, this is very judgy. Who are you to decide what is disordered? And who are you to decide what is excess? Really, I mean, you know, if I eat 10 strawberries, is that excessive? Are you going to put me down for gluttony or gula in Latin? And then the last deadly sin is sloth, acedia, or acedia. We usually pronounced our C's in Latin as soft C's like Caesar. So I think it would be acedia, but I'm not sure. So acedia, acedia, spiritual laziness, or the willful refusal to pursue what is good and right. Now, here I take great umbrage at this, because to me, sloth is like when I have a list, a to-do list as long as my arm, and what I decide that I'm going to do is lie outside in the grass and look at the sky and, you know, pick out one weed every hour. To me, that's sloth. You know, sloth is lazing around when you're not sick and you have stuff to do, but you just damn well don't want to do it. So you're just going to like laze around and maybe indulge in a whole bunch of all of the other seven deadly sins while you're doing it. I wonder how many of these sins you could, like, if you were eating too much, but you were envying something that someone else was eating or something. I don't know. I'd have to think about that a little bit more. But yeah, so let's get back to the Met Gala and the thought of excess. I mean, on the one hand, the people who go to this thing, most of them are, you know, sold to us as celebrities and, you know, like I and other people commenting on, you know, these various threads online had not heard of most of them. I mean, yes, Lizzo and Rihanna and Nicole Kidman and Bad Bunny. And yeah, we know who those people are and they're bona fide celebrities. But some of these other people, all single name people. Listen, single name people, let me tell you something about having a single name. You can go by your single name, but you're not going to get famous because you have a single name. Cher got famous because she was Cher. Madonna got famous because she's Madonna. She didn't get famous because she called herself Madonna. So just think about that. And, you know, maybe you want to get famous first before you just use the one name. So there's that. Now, I'm not opposed to excess on its own terms, but I do think that this is really in this particular day, at this particular time, I think it's really tone deaf. I think that, you know, a lot of people are hurting. And although I would say that Eric and I are luckier than many, we are still feeling it. He happened to have an appointment the other day and went grocery shopping after his appointment and was, you know, we do a lot of our shopping via Instacart. Make of that what you will, but when you don't drive, it's worth, you know, it's worth paying for because otherwise you have to get to the store, et cetera, et cetera, et cetera. So he hadn't been, you know, face-to-face in a store with current prices and was shocked, you know, came home with a couple of bags, small bags of a handful of things, and it was $60-something dollars. And, you know, one of the many problems that this dumbass administration is having is that they're trying to tell people that their lived experience isn't real, and that's just bullshit, and it is real, and you can't tell people that something they're experiencing isn't happening when it is. I mean, you can try, but you're not going to succeed. You know, you can make up something and tell people it's a fact. You can lie to them. But when it's someone's lived experience, we all know, and this goes well beyond any political party or any other thing that might, in way in which we might differ. We all know that the $100 we spent at the grocery store a year ago maybe gets us $65 or $70 worth of food. We see the difference. If you drive, I don't. But if you drive and you're regularly filling your car up with gas, you see the difference. It's a big difference. And since wages are not going up hardly at all, and certainly not on a pace with the inflation that we're seeing, you know, what it's coming down to is people are having to make choices that are unpleasant or uncomfortable, sometimes choices that you shouldn't have to make. We've been cloning a lot of groceries, which means you're still paying for the groceries like long after they've been eaten. You know, I don't know if you know Klarna specifically, but there's PayPal Pay in Four, there's Affirm, there's Shop Pay, there's Apple Pay, there's a million of them where you're basically the company fronts the cost of your purchase if you're approved, and you pay, with Klarna, it's four payments. You pay about a quarter, maybe a little bit more, depending on the purchase, up front. And then you pay the remainder off every 2 weeks till it's paid off in four payments. So it's very easy to do that because it's like you order $80 worth of groceries, but you're paying $20 up front. But the thing is that the $20 is add up. And, you know, all of a sudden you've got like $400 worth of Klarnas that are all coming due on the same day. So a lot of people are Klarna-ing necessities like groceries, maybe prescriptions, maybe gas, and credit cards are getting maxed out. And these morons think that because the stock market goes up and down because the president is manipulating the market, you know, like 10 minutes before the market opens, he announces we have a ceasefire with Iran. And then, you know, after the market closes, then he announces that, oh, oops, we bombed Iran during the ceasefire. And then the market goes down, and then it goes up, and then it goes down. And it's just a bunch of bullshit manipulation on the part of the administration. And they're all getting rich. But you know, this is why, this is one of the many reasons why, and I know you're disappointed that I haven't yet gotten to the penis-shaped Portuguese pastries, but I'm saving the best for last, from Portugal, which I said because I said Portuguese. When this administration is over, and at some point it will be over, when this administration is over, we don't need just like a good Justice Department. And don't even get me going on that one. That's a whole other show rant. We need the equivalent of Nuremberg trials. We need accountability. I personally don't think that this country can ever truly heal or come together until we see the powerful and the rich doing their perp walks and being arrested and being tried and spending time in jail and paying huge fines. And, you know, we're going to need a firestorm both of investigations, hearings, and trials, as well as legislation. No one who has committed the kind of grifting that is going on in the Oval Office, and it's not just the president and his family, it's all of his very rich cabinet members. You know, we had to give $40 million to Milei in Argentina because otherwise somebody of the Treasury Secretary, Scott Bessent, who is easily one of the most supercilious human beings I have ever seen on TV and has one of the most, and I can't speak German, so I'm not even going to try to say it, punchable faces that I have ever seen. Every time I see Scott Bessent on TV, I want to throw things at the TV. But since the show is almost over, I'm not going to let you down. The penis-shaped Portuguese pastries are known as, and I'm going to mangle this because I don't speak Portuguese, Bolos de São Giancarlo or Dolces Fálicos. Okay, we got that. Sweet phalluses. That's a pickup line I never heard before. You know, I always heard the check was in the mail, but and other things that I probably shouldn't say on the air. These penis-shaped pastries, which are filled with custard, I might add, are a traditional specialty from the town of Amarante, particularly during celebrations for St. Giancarlo in January and in June. So June, we're in May now, folks. You can get there for the penis pastries next month if you hurry. Rooted in pagan fertility rites, these cakes are exchanged as love tokens, good luck charms for singles, and symbols of fertility topped with sugar or cream. Key facts, according to Wikipedia, about Amarante's phallic cakes. Okay, the tradition, I only have a couple minutes left, is believed to stem from pre-Christian fertility rituals that were later adopted into local Catholic celebrations for Saint Giancarlo, a known matchmaker in Amarante. They're also given to single women to help them find a partner. Well, I'm not a single woman. I don't need a partner. One is enough. Yes, I love you, Eric, but one husband or one partner at a time is enough. But the cakes look really good, and I could do with that. And I did say that I was going to talk to you about mochi, but I'm not going to. I lied about that because I just got too busy with excess and, you know, Portuguese sweet phalluses, custard-filled, penis-shaped pastries. But I would like to remind you that I'm Suki Pett, and you're listening to Now What on River West Radio, WXRWLP Milwaukee 104.1 FM and riverwestradio.com online. 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That is, what is that, 3 weeks from today, folks. 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We've had excess and the seven deadly sins and the administration and penis-shaped pastries from Portugal with sugar and cream. And you can't tell at all, can you, that I'm just really, really hankering for something sweet and something really sweet and something really bad for me.
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are listening to the Subtle Forces podcast. I am your host, Anja, not Anja. And today, I am obligated to say a few things first. 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Yes, so those of you who are listening may have been expecting an episode of Anja Asks Anybody, where I ask questions of anybody I find, but as we turn towards the warm, pleasant months of Wisconsin, I find it harder to net people and to reel them into the station. People have this irrepressible urge to have no obligations. And meanwhile, I can't even find people to join my bowling league because nobody wants to be indoors in a windowless room bowling, even when they are able to, because they'd rather be outside for the very small crevice of the year in which it is pleasant. So here I am, without a guest, without a bowling team, and stuck with my poetry. That's right. I want to test some things out today, see how it sounds. So, yeah, because I've been basically thinking that books grunt you up the steps, wondering, will I drop a load and break my tender toes? Thick books, thick ass books that came from non-physical notions. Someone trapped via pen or screen until processed into pulp and page, bound and jacketed, shiny plastic sheen. Thunk. The truth sent to my head, straining your wrist. Ideas are not nothing unless you let them flit away. That's the key there. Flitting away your thoughts. Can at times be a good thing? And at other times, something you might wish you hadn't. I've been thinking about that a lot because I don't really have a book. When people go, can I get a book of your writing? I don't have one. I can just be like, here it is. Here's my book. Even though for the past 15 years, I have been writing poetry for people nonstop at festivals and events. And I go inside people's houses and I see my poems tacked to the refrigerator or the wall. But it's not the same. It's not bad. It's just not the same as like 100 years from now when the library has a flood and they have to get rid of all the books that got soaked, but one book survives
has a little bit of mold in it, but

working, so let's read it, all right? Can't pull up your QR ticket? Don't worry, I am the other usher. Come this way. Watch your step. There's uneven pavement, pink possible puke. Ah, your assigned log. Be careful, it'll roll if you let it. And it's a little crowded down here in the budget seating amongst thieves in parachute pants, daggers tied to their hips. And there's Walt, who usually sits right here beside you. He has a bit of a unwashed pungence. But he's a regular, and he's totally nice. Not like one of those ladies behind you who throw glass bottles and sneak in stray dogs. They like all that howling and barking, especially during the makeout scene, when your view of the play gets obscured by standing, waving, and jumping people, all shoving for a better spot when the lingerie comes out, until someone, usually around over here, gets pushed too hard, and the inevitable knife fight takes over. Unfortunately, our somewhat sensitive actors cannot perform over blood gush, screams, and sirens. Though they do keep the dialogue going over harmonicas and homemade drums, all normal sounds from this section, which is a great relief should you have to sneeze. Any time's great to unravel your cough drops or ring your cellophane cell phones to maximum jubilant support, or allow restless legs to expel a pent-up dance. I don't know. Is that poem a little too overwrought, perhaps? Maybe what I like to call potato cheese ball soup. Is it too cheesy? You may see a stranger. There she is. Across a crowded buffet line. Polka dot tee and a cartoon Mickey Mouse hair bow at 46. You see the stranger piling on the General Tso's chicken, some of the very wings you wanted, and wonder, what has her name been since babyhood, and how exactly has that changed her? Changed. Like the dollar into coins. Like the body into spirit, the water into gas, the cloud into grimace. Maybe her name is Mary. Maybe it's Ethel Bertha. Each first name presenting a different Rorschach of what this person has experienced in the schoolyard or gas station, each possible name introducing her to a different sequence of possible friends, a real name worn daily on one's face. It squints the eyes. It limits our aerial view. How does a name Malcolm Gladwell you? I should mention we are listening to Schubert Sonata D821 Arpeggione by Martha Argerich and Misha Maisky, found on YouTube. We might get interrupted with an ad at some point. I have no idea. But let me carry on. All right.

Who dares to eat pad thai inside a Taco Bell? Who dares to spell Beelzebub aloud in a silent church during the congregation's now confused memoriam? Who drank four shots of battery acid with their morning pickle after they croaked out of bed this morning? Shadow on the wall at noon. Who doesn't pay their energy bill because they grew a thick body-wide pelt? May I sit beside you? And at the very least, please check your spam folder. Yes, please check your spam folder for my sourdough cake, yeasted for 3 months while my eyebrows pinched, lips smushed, as I perpetually stirred with whisk in a concerted gestation of musical grunts I call gruntilations. I call gruntilations. You haven't heard yet, so it sounds trite when explained, but you'll taste and see the crumbly sour of my dedication once you dig and delete through the offers of ungrammared scammers. My loaf is right there, flagged as promotional, and bonus offer I sent sample through physical snail in the free coupon newspaper you instantly tossed to the bin. My efforts there, unheard, untasted. Let me share with you something called your local sylph. There is no point to announcing my entrance when no one will see me, though my footfalls whistle the moment I get bored. I hover at star level. Twinkle, twinkle go my toes, chosen never to repose. I am the constant in this neighborhood. If you need me, neigh me sweetly. Neigh for me sweetly. You firemen's horses bucket me down with the carefulest bog mist. If I start to smoke in 3, 4, 5 D4 dimensions, heavier than scales, floatier than suds, cast across the sidewalk, proudly untraceable. But crown chakra worn out, this hand? Certainly, woman, and certainly an omen. I never knew what a sylph was up until a year or two ago, but they're like this mythological waif-like woman fairy thing. They're always very young, and they're very
light on their feet. They're basically what I guess ballet dancers are supposed to try to be. A sylph.

0: So let's have some personal history here. I'm pulling the microphone out. Here we go. In 2015, the strange Madame Glidestrata, all plastic ivy crown tangled hair, she poofed in, twirling her fan, invading my office, demanding her fortune. I was about to type her one when she informed my smooth young palm that it was androgynous. Most people think you are a woman, but you are not just that. She paused for a smile, a trickle of fake trill giggle. You are also a man. Totally. Trilling to my verification, Glidestrata's fortune unscrolled further. You will have many lovers, of the third and fourth genders even. Now this unsettled me. Many lovers? How about just one damn exceptional who could sponge my neurotic flicker as I am without repulsion? Perhaps a far-flung notion too tall? Nonetheless, I wished madly for it, though contrary to the psychic transmission, suddenly inflicted, slathered, drenched out of nowhere, and my thoughts intense, the gate to my facial expression unlocked, gaping, "Please read it and fix course," Madam G trilled again murkily, "and you will die young." Siren, supernova, instant symbols black in my blood. "You are wicked," I scolded her through her gale of trills. But she didn't melt or even sizzle satisfyingly out of existence at the smack of my truth. Months later, I saw her on the bus, in a lumpy hat I would have also have worn, but refused to compliment or acknowledge. Yeah, I'm really glad I read that poem out loud because it needs work. I think, I don't know exactly what I'm gonna do to it, but now I can listen back and edit it. Maybe you enjoyed it anyways. I'm of the school where you just put it out there. People can like it or they won't. Doesn't matter, just keep going. Here's a poem that several people have told me is not working. But then a few people are like, "I love this poem, and I kind of like this poem too. Let me see how it goes." This is a true story again. How I quit vermiculture. The worms already died, probably a month ago, done in by that cold soup marinating in the plastic tub we had drilled air holes into. But apparently, not enough vents for the angry worm god floods to evaporate out and away. Worms can't swim. Worms gag. Even though they devour all things rotten except noxious skins of citrus, too much water writhes, pink bodies gray out, rising fecal stench, the squirmers drowning from neglect. The tub, heavy with the fluid weight of mass murder, carried by two up the stairs, two guilty pallbearers, losing their grip, and rotten egg sewer oil rivulets its way down the steps, scent drenching the corridor, then the room with the couches and the kitchen, as I chew upon cucumber, sniffing fetid earthworm expiration juice, the scent lingering on my tongue even after eating. I might never eat again. I can understand people not liking that one. But those of us who are gross little 5-year-olds don't mind it. That's just what I think it is. But maybe it's also just a bad poem. I don't know. It was just my life. Goodness is subjective. All right. I guess I'll get into this really intense one right before the end. This is about my experience with alternative health. Goodbye, oatmeal. Tonight, my tum will be gurgling from inside a shipping box labeled ready for repairs. After years of long-boiled asparagus mashed down my plumbing, my ribs sucked clean of all gravy, having spent so many appointments in snake oil merchant waiting rooms, always with urgent concern. What new vegetable shall I abstain to become well? My digestion is never good enough. I quit applying to jobs to better diarize my meals. Some days, just 3 avocados, because noting so many vitamin tablets, cooking oils, and spices exhausts me. And I already regret to report today my BMs were a 6 out of 10. But one day I'll figure out that I'm an owl with terrifying talons out of 10. But right now I'm a piglet with no bones, a gelatinous broth salty from tears. But enough about me. What about you? Peanut butter and jelly for lunch? Bring it here for me to sniff. Just a whiff, no tastes. My fridge so empty I shout, my mother's teat is dry. When out, I covet high fructose pesticide lunches, swallowed so unthinkingly as I plan my birthday party without cake or even onions. Dr. Quack's pendulum says no more flavor for me, my prime youth indulgent. Indulgence is a hunk of extra salted meat. But here is how it all finally ends. All-knowing intuitive doctor sweeps a hand across my body, sensing my ever-askew force field, to conclude, absolutely no more oatmeal. Doctor always pats my thick medical files. You're one of my special complicated patients. Truly flattering, considering I passed the waiting room of the real business. Death row cancer patients waiting for their dubious infusions. I'm complicated. The 20-something with normal range test results, but no menstrual cycle, starved as I was for her solution. Remove eggs from your diet, remove lean meat, nightshade spinach, go gluten-free, but no more millet, yams, or rice. Have more coconut oil, bone marrow, chicken hearts, spoonfuls of salt throughout the day, chelation therapy, colloidal silver, raw milk, cod liver oil burps, and fight that urge to snack. But treat yourself like you have diabetes, and now no oatmeal? The blandest, least textured of gruels? Finally, my too far, too much arrives. No need to schedule any follow-ups. All right, folks. Thank you for tuning in to The Subtle Forces. I'm probably going to do more episodes of The Subtle Forces in the next month because, as it turns out, I have a lot of summer typing gigs and stuff, and it just makes sense to record in advance and release in time for airplay if you're listening on the radio. Otherwise, there'll just be more podcasts in the feed. But yes, this has been The Subtle Forces, and I'd like to remind listeners that whenever you come across a new subtle force, remember.
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Good evening, everyone. It's Without Borders Radio on River West Radio, 104.1 in Milwaukee. I want to remind you all that you guys have a very cool, unique public radio station that is community-led and donation-based. 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To get into tonight's theme, I wanted to do something that kind of matched the weather. So we're just doing some simple, well, I shouldn't say simple because no music genre is ever truly simple. There's always a thread of inspirations beyond the actual genre that you're listening to now. There's whole family tree and lineage of what inspires what. So we're going to be looking at the genre samba tonight. And you're thinking, oh, this is Brazilian music. But the word samba is derived from the Angolan word semba, which means navel bump. So the word actually comes from an African country and symbolizes the innovation to invoke the fervor of gods through rhythm, song, and dance. And if we think about a lot of heavy beat and rhythm music, my mind at least goes to African music, which makes sense because you're getting a little history lesson. I'm sorry. Brazil abolished slavery on May 13th, almost 1888, through a royal decree, and it made Brazil the last country in the Americas to ever formally end slavery. So the kidnapping and exportation and sale of kidnapped individuals from Africa happened for a very long time in Brazil, which means that that influence of African music and culture was very prevalent in Brazil, which probably influenced these Latin beats by African traditions. And there's at least 9 styles of samba, and all have a story to tell. We're going to focus on bossa nova, which emerged in the 50s as an offshoot of samba, and it's kind of characterized by a new wave sound, nylon string guitar, famous artists like Joao Gilberto, Antonio Carlos, people like that, Girl from Ipanema. We're going to start it off with Figa de Genê by Mari Frois.

That was medico, medicaco. I'm so sorry. I'm terrible at pronouncing stuff sometimes, especially if it's in a language I don't speak. So I apologize for mispronunciations. Meditichiao. The artist is Miana, and she is a Brazilian artist as well. She's born in Rio. And she began her career later as a singer in the band Tono and is now producing solo work at 40. So she was part of the band and then she split and started doing her own stuff. And the song before that was Figa de Guin by Mari Flores. We'll listen to some more music by them. Coracao Sonrio by Miana. And then Espejuelo by Mari Flores. And again, even if you can't catch the title or the name, I do upload all these songs into a playlist post-production. So you guys can go back and listen if you missed a title.

That was Espejelo by Mari Froes. I really like her style. It's very calm. It feels nice. It's kind of like a sunny afternoon, in my opinion. Next up, we're going to play some Bebel Gilberto. And the song is Samba Din Bencao.

Another Mari Flores song. Her sound is somewhat traditional samba, but her voice is so young and bright, I feel like is the word, and it's so, so pretty. Next, I want to play Canopy by the band Polo and Pine.

That was Ultima Potty by the band Kairen, K-A-I-R-E-N. And before that was Canopé by Polo and Pan. Next up, Nicola Conte, Rosalia de Souza. The song is Bossa 31.

Wow, that was Parilloso by Gizmo Vireles. And before that, multiple artists like Nicole Conte, Rosalia de Souza, the song Bossa 31. If you're tuning in now, welcome. You're not late. It's totally fine. It's been Without Borders Radio on 104.1 FM, Milwaukee's River West Radio. And don't forget about that boat tour at the end of the month, May 29th, last Friday of May. 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

of raffle, karaoke, food, bar. It's going to be so pretty at sunset. The next song I'm going to feature is the song Veneno by Sophie Tucker, Mari Miranda, and Sophie.

Banho de Mar by Leo Medea. His style is really nice. It's nice to hear like a kind of younger male voice in making music like bossa nova. He's a singer-songwriter born in Rio in 1995 and is now based in Barcelona, but his music's very pretty. And I thought I would cap off the episode tonight with some classics. We're going to be listening to Clara Nunez, Chico Buarque, and Astrid Gilberto. Also, Carlos Jombim. Samba is a very beautiful genre, and bossa nova takes a lot of inspiration and elements from earlier songs. I wanted to keep with the mellow theme, so these aren't super loud, but you can definitely find some songs that have like a lot of trumpets and stuff like that. If you're looking for that, look up Buena Vista Social Club. They're a really good band. But thank you for turning in to Without Borders. It means a lot. Don't forget, I am on Instagram. If you want to suggest a song for a show or something in the future, hit me up. I have a Google form, withoutborders.radio. Agua de Babar by Astrid Gilberto, Antonio Carlos Jombim.

0: There are heroines and heroes wherever we look. For example, planting trees, helping others, or writing a book. Like many before them and many to come, you and I are having our day in the sun. Yes, we're all having our day in the sun.
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0: Good evening. Good afternoon. Good afternoon. It is Wednesday, May 6th, 2026, and you are listening to the brand new Bogwitch Story Half Hour. I am the Bogwitch, also known as Karen. Your favorite Karen. And I thought today I would spend some time. Good afternoon. You are listening to River West Radio. It is Wednesday afternoon, May 6th. And this is the Bogwitch Story Hour. And I'm Karen Lemke, the Bogwitch. I'm going to give a little bit of a history of the how I came up with the show. This is a brand new show. Thanks for tuning in. I'm starting with kind of the origin story and tell you a little bit about myself and a little bit about the kind of work that I've been doing and what I've been doing with Regenerate MKE and how I'm using this as an opportunity to tell stories about regenerative projects that are happening here in the city of Milwaukee. And my background, I was a teacher for a long time, a musician, I was a grant writer, I evaluated grants, I did all sorts of things like that, and collapse keeps happening, and there's changes, and I need to seek new situations, and over the years, I've developed some other skill sets and other interests, and one of those things is when I moved back to the city of Milwaukee in 2020, and then we were in lockdown during COVID, I spent a lot of time going for walks and doing research around the city and paddles. And it led to my sister Jennifer Lemke, and I wrote a book called Easy Walks and Paddles in Milwaukee in 2023. And I love doing these walks and talks. I've been doing lots of them, and I continue to do that. And I partner with different organizations like the League of Women Voters. And last year I did some walks with UWM Buildings, Landscapes, and Communities and other kinds of programs. And later in this program, I'll tell you about some of the things that are coming up this summer, starting in June. And when I was doing that book research about the city of Milwaukee, I was also really interested in the foodscapes of Milwaukee. I'd done a lot of mapping about healthy food access, and I was trying to figure out how to tell stories about not only the city, but the people in the city and our relationship to the water. And one of the things that that I spent a lot of time working in was something called regenerative agriculture. And you may have heard some things about regenerative agriculture. Sometimes we think about it as local food. Sometimes we think about it in terms of regenerative practices. And those might be things like making the soil healthier and spongier so it holds water better, or reducing dependence on chemical inputs, which are something that are a relatively recent development in the way that we've been growing food just in the past few generations. And one of the things I learned about was this idea of permaculture. And permaculture, permanent culture, permaculture is an idea that is actually a very old idea. It's patterns of being in right relationship with the land and the water, whether you're growing food or your social permaculture applications as well. But this idea of being in right relationship, the three permaculture core values are earth care, people care, and fair share. And then there are these 12 principles that are things like observe and interact, value the margins, produce no waste, produce a yield. Several different kinds of concepts that seem so very basic, but they have been demonstrably proven by Western science, even though the indigenous people who've been practicing this didn't need it to be proven by a bunch of white dudes in lab coats, but have been like mathematically, scientifically proven to be the way that cultures that have been able to sustain themselves always have these traits of being in right relationship. Otherwise, they get into problems with overshoot, overconsumption, and then they dissipate. They don't exist anymore. The entire geologic record is filled with civilizations that have risen and fallen, and we're pretty much in the falling part of our civilization here. In 2026, we are already experiencing multiple types of collapse. Some of us, you know, at different rates than others. Some of us have resources that make it seem like we aren't in collapse yet. But there's a place in Sweden that studies resilience, the Swedish Resilience Center, and that's a center with an R-E. And they have a really effective graphic to talk about the different planetary thresholds that we have been overshooting. We are actually have been in overshoot, over-consuming, consuming more than the planet's resources can sustain since before I was born. And I was born pretty long time ago, 1971. So in the late 60s, we started overproducing, over-consuming, and that's really where we are today. We're just even more so in that place. And if you're paying attention to things like data centers and the kinds of energy consumption and water consumption that is necessary to support that kind of technology, you begin to kind of think about how being in a state of overshoot and overreach is is completely unsustainable. And something I realized was that a lot of our regenerative practices are actually still in a paradigm of overshoot. They're still dependent on consuming resources from other parts of the world, mining lithium and other kinds of minerals in places in the world where people don't want to have their watersheds poisoned by these kinds of chemicals. And the sooner we can identify projects that are aligned with right relationship to reality, right relationship to the physical world, to the water systems and the land and to each other, then we'll actually be designing for communities that can withstand these different kinds of ecological forces that are underway and social upheaval as well. And so my ideas about regenerative agriculture turned into, I turned towards these permaculture principles. And one of the first things I did with Regenerate MKE back in 2024 was to host a street fair. It was in Bayview at the Indoor-Outdoor Exchange, good friends of Regenerate MKE. And an example of a community organization that is promoting reuse of outdoor equipment, and they also have a repair studio. You can bring; they have like a really good sewing machine that can sew repairs on backpacks or tents or different kinds of canvas and different kinds of heavier fabrics. And we held the street fair in front of that shop in October 2024. And I basically put out the bat signal, who in Milwaukee is doing anything aligned with even one of these permaculture principles? And all sorts of people came out. It was really amazing. There were people from the Milwaukee Fresh Air Collective, the Community Sailing Center. I had a wonderful conversation with Teresa over Coronado over there at the Community Sailing Center, and she was saying, you know, sailing is all about these permaculture principles. When you get out on the water, you have to observe and interact, and you and you have to, you know, capture the power of the wind and direct it. And there is no waste. There is no, you know, there's an elegance and efficiency to the whole system. And she just rattled off all 12 permaculture principles right then and there. It was amazing. And there were artists, there were farmers like Green Holling Maxwell, people running their organic farms. And lots of people came out. We were able to record a podcast. That was lovely. And that became kind of the way that I was in the world. I was trying to promote these regenerative principles. And along the way, I joined a group called the Design School for Regenerating Earth. And I met other people from all over the world who are doing regenerative projects. And they're organizing bioregionally. And you might say, well, what is bioregionalism? A bioregion, bio meaning life, and region, you know, meaning place, so your life place. A bioregion is the place that supports that creates the conditions to support life. And so, where does our water come from? Our soil, our cultural identities related to language and religion and food and the way that the topography, the geology of the place where you live, there might be mountains or there might be rivers or the watershed itself gives an identity to the land and to the people. And so leaning into this idea of bioregionalism is thinking about, in the biggest scheme of things, I think of our bioregion here, if you're listening to me in Milwaukee, is certainly Lake Michigan and the Great Lakes Basin. And if you think about the Great Lakes Basin and the kinds of people who have lived here for, you know, 10,000 years, no one was here during the big ice sheet that was over this entire part of the world, mile thick ice sheet, 14,000 years ago, which created the freshwater Great Lakes that we love today, that have 21% of the world's fresh water right on the other side of the not too far from where I'm sitting here in River West. So there are so many cultural connections to the peoples who have lived around here, the native indigenous peoples who have lived in both the north side of the lake and the south side of the lake, of the lakes, the intermarriage and the cultural and food traditions, the wild rice, the ways that the sturgeon, the fishing culture, the ways that we all love, you know, getting out on, or many of us love getting out on the water, whether it's in a boat or putting our toes in the sand at Bradford Beach or any of the lovely beaches that are all around the Great Lakes. And so one way of thinking of our bioregion is the Great Lakes Basin or Lake Michigan in particular, and the thing about bioregions is they are also nested and fractal. So I could think in the biggest scheme of really the entire planet or even the entire universe, because you know our DNA came from the stars. We are really, our relatives are really beyond beyond just the narrowest definitions. It's in these large schemes, like at the continental scale of Turtle Island that we are on here, the North America, the colonial name for this place, to the smaller conditions, like we live in the Milwaukee River Rivershed. The city of Milwaukee, of course, is founded on three rivers that join here, the Milwaukee, the Menominee, and the Kinnikinick rivers that all meet in what is now downtown Milwaukee and head out underneath the Hone Bridge to the Bay of Milwaukee and past the breakwater into the open water of Great Lake Michigan. So I got excited about bioregionalism because bioregionalism is also a paradigm of that is pre and post nation state, and it has been occurring to me that a lot of our political solutions are limited by the size and scale of the way that we are operating within. We have like in the city of Milwaukee, we have our alderman districts, which have about 14,000 people in them. Studies have shown that about 7,000 is the limit of having really a representative kind of democracy where you really are able to be engaged and participated. So we're pretty close to that by having our aldermanic system here and all of them coming together to form our common council. So back to bioregionalism. I think it makes a lot of sense because it ties into these ways of being in right relationship in our life place. And everyone who lives in the same life place together, in the same bioregion together, we all have skin in the game, right? Like, we all want to have fresh water. None of us are extracting from this place and going somewhere else at the end of the day. This is where we come home to, and we need to make sure that we protect our waters, our air, our soil, our ability to grow food for ourselves, fiber, housing conditions, healthcare, medicine. So another thing that I learned about bioregionalism was in a book called The Design Pathway for Regenerating Earth, and that's written by Joe Brewer, and who co-founded this design school for regenerating earth, where I've been networking with other people who are doing these kinds of projects. And in the school, I host the Lake Michigan Place-Based Hub, which means I kind of hold a place for people to meet once a month over Zoom to talk about the kinds of projects that are happening in the Great Lakes, in the Western Great Lakes, because I actually have people who Zoom in from Duluth and from Indiana and Ohio and Illinois. They aren't all from Milwaukee, but many of them are around Lake Michigan as I kind of chose that scale to represent. And because I was organizing in this place-based way digitally, I also thought I would network with other women-led organizations like the Wisconsin Women in Conservation and the League of Women Voters, which also has that nested scale of having a county league that I joined. I joined the Milwaukee County League of Women Voters, and I'd urge you to consider that yourself. And there's also a state-level league, a federal, national-level league, and also these kind of bioregional leagues for Lake Michigan. And so I am also an interleague liaison for the Lake Michigan-based leagues. So all of this was happening, and then one day, I was challenged to think about my own connections to my Indigenous ancestors. I was trying to imagine having a conversation with a person who was Indigenous to their place. And I am a light-skinned person. My ancestors came from places like Prussia and Scotland and Denmark and Germany. And some of those cultures, the Indigenous cultures, like the Prusy people from which the word Prussia came from, I'm sitting in, I can see Bremen, I'm at the corner of Bremen and Center here in River West, and this is practically a Polonia right here, a Polish village. And the Prussian people who lived in what is now kind of Poland and Germany, they were exterminated by the Roman Empire. And in fact, Europe is the most colonized place on the planet. And people of European ancestry, or people who live in the United States who are connected to European ancestry, we have a really hard time figuring out our connections to languages and traditions that were pre the Roman Empire. And so even though the Prusy people, from which the Prussians conquered and took their name to name themselves as Prussians, even though they are extinct and their language is gone, yet here I exist, and my great-grandparents who were from there, they existed. And so I was sitting next to a body of water and meditating and trying to think of what it would be like to talk to someone who would have that kind of perspective. And I mean, I am fortunate to know people who are indigenous to this part of the world, people who are Oneida and Menominee and identify with the White Earth Nation and other Ojibwa nations, Bad River up near Lake Superior. So I'm fortunate that I'm able to talk with other people who do feel a connection to their indigenous roots and do have some traditional ways of being. But I was feeling that kind of alienation because I didn't even know the name or even what language to use to kind of call out or, you know, kind of pray with my ancestors. And as I was sitting there, I began to be haunted by or inspired by this idea of a bog witch, a person who lives in a bog. And I thought, oh, okay, well, this is a little bit weird. And this idea of bogs, oh my gosh, if you start researching bogs, it's fascinating. I mean, they, for one thing, they have a different kind of chemistry. They're more acidic than other bodies of water. The water doesn't move the way that waters in the Milwaukee River, for example, flows to Lake Michigan. It's always moving, but bog water is like stagnant, and it creates these different kinds of chemical conditions, including if a body is placed in a bog, if it's buried in a bog, it doesn't decompose the way other materials might, you know, like organic materials decompose. It doesn't have the same kind of aerobic, the kind of bacteria that would break it down. And because it's an acidic environment, the bodies are pickled. So bog bodies have been found in bogs in places like Scotland that are 1,000 years old, and they look like they're just sleeping. They have eyelashes and their skin and everything intact. It's really weird. So there's all these fascinating things. There's bog cheese. Ancient people used to put butter and dairy into a bog, and the chemistry of the bog would process it into and preserve it for like 1,000 years. Like they dug up these bog cheeses. And I thought, oh my gosh, I'm a Wisconsin girl. That, of course, bog witches have bog cheese. So bog witch is a story harvester. And bog witch is part of this indigeneity, but into the future. She or they, because bog witch has told me that pronouns that we use don't really make sense in the context that, of the future. But Bogwitch tells me that because of things that we did in 2026, it made it possible for them to survive 7 generations into the future. So Bogwitch is like a relative. In the same way that I was like looking for a relative going back, Bogwitch is a relative going forward. And Bogwitch is also living in right relationship with the natural world. Bogwitch knows how to identify plants and which plants are medicine, which plants are food. Bogwitch is a permaculturist. Bogwitch takes care of the environment, maybe moves plants around, maybe does some sort of gardening around the bog. And Bogwitch is a story harvester. And so I also am a member of the Milwaukee Area Storytelling Group. And that's a group that meets on the third Friday of every month. Which I, May 17th, is that that's the next one coming up. We meet at Mount Mary University, and we sit in a story circle, and we pass around a symbolic stick, and we each share a story. And they've been really helping me with my storytelling skills, like knowing to include the phrase "and then one day" to indicate the change of the story. And I've been using this character of the Bog Witch to talk about these different kinds of climate solutions that are in a paradigm that is beyond growth, that is in right relationship to the material realities of mining, and you know, being able to make things with local materials. I was able to go to the Midwest Climate Summit a few weeks ago and talk about bioregionalism, degrowth, permaculture, and this other project that I've been working on, which is the Badgerland Biodiversity Corridors Initiative, which is an effort to flow funding to these organizations that are doing truly regenerative work that is that will stand the test of time because it's truly using the ethical principles. I think something I've also learned recently is that I was sort of raised to think about the rules-based order. I was an English teacher for a long time, so I know all sorts of rules about grammar and where the comma is supposed to go. I felt really proud of myself for understanding the rules, but I'm really realizing the rules don't really count equally for everyone, and as you can see by looking at local national politics, some people are not being held accountable to the rules. But there are other ways of being in right relationship, and I think an ethical framework helps you choose, even when there's ambiguity about how the rules based order works. If you have an ethical framework based in reciprocity, relationality, some of you may be reading Braiding Sweetgrass by Robin Wall Kimmerer and have been exposed to some of these ideas. Reciprocity in her second book, the one that most recently came out is called Serviceberry, and on the back of it says, all flourishing is mutual. And these are really realities that Robin Wall Kimmerer is describing from both an Indigenous perspective, she's enrolled Potawatomi, I believe, and also Western science perspective, because she is also trained as an ecologist. All of this to say that there's all sorts of things coming up. We've got a book club that meets on Monday evenings at 6 p.m. at the Bayview Milwaukee Public Library. I have a Substack, and this recording is going to go into my Bog Witch 414 Substack. I have a bunch of bog slogs that I've been doing with my big, beautiful bonnet that I made, my bog bonnet. There's a pilgrimage coming up of the Mississippi River. And we'll be doing a walk in Chicago, some events in Milwaukee, and also in Madison. There's a September confluence, the simultaneous confluences of those three cities that I just listed, and then places all over the planet where people are coming together to do this kind of bioregional organizing, intra-bioregion, and then inter-bioregioning as well. The Turtle Island Bioregional Congress is coming up in mid-September in Oregon, and I'm going to take the Amtrak there, and maybe you want to join me. And then there's a Mediterranean immersion happening in Tunisia and Western Europe, and that's going to give me a chance to visit my ancestors' watersheds and to pay my respects. And now we have the Bog Witch Story Hour. So I just have a few seconds left, but so thank you for you to join, to tune in today, and I look forward to sharing more about things that are going on in Milwaukee. Next week, I'm interviewing a person named Rita Manitowis, who is going to talk about the rights of nature, which is a legal framework for protecting rivers and water.
1: River West, this is Chet. What's up, River West? This is Cheston.
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0: So today I am here with a special guest, Serenae.
2: Hey,
0: woo! Hello, hello. Serenae is a singer here. So tell us a little bit about your background in music. Like, when did you start making music and what is it that got you interested in it?
2: Well, I'd like to say I started making music since birth. Amen. Literally, like, just the sounds, everything flowing through me. Good. Oh yeah. And just hearing like all different types of music growing up, being born in the 90s, you know, you get getting hit with all types
0: of
2: stuff.
0: Oh, you're a 90s baby
2: time.
0: Too.
2: Yeah, it's 95.
0: Okay, I'm 93.
2: Man, okay. Girl, I would have thought you was
0: you're right
2: me.
0: There.
2: I would have thought you was talking to me. You're doing great.
0: Thank you. Thank you. I will take that for sure.
2: Beautiful. For
0: oh,
2: real.
0: Thank you. You too.
2: Thank you. I'll be having it.
0: When did you actually start, like, recording music and taking it seriously?
2: I started taking it seriously in, like, 2017. Gotta put it up some. Like, 2017, and somebody had to tell me to start writing. It's crazy. He didn't know me from a can of paint. He just seen me and was like, what do you do? I'm just working at Pado with my little tray. Mm-hmm. He's like, I just see something on you. And he told me to download BeatStars. After that, I was just going crazy ever since.
0: Okay.
2: Literally, like, oh my goodness. So, yeah, 2017, I started writing. Yeah, started recording. I was actually listening to When I Started Today, too. Like, I love going down memory lane.
0: Mm-hmm.
2: So, yeah, first song hit. Second song hit.
0: Oh, yeah. So you were listening to all your older music today.
2: Yes,
0: I love doing that because I like seeing, like, I feel like as an artist, it's kind of like a journal and to see like where you were then and then hear the story and the progression up until now is just honestly so cool to me.
2: Amen. For sure.
0: Yeah.
2: Ooh, it's just crazy. It's crazy. Like, why? Like, I listened to so much music that I had to start writing my own. Like, I can't do it no more. I gotta start making my own. So
0: pretty
2: much. Yeah.
0: That's awesome. I think I started around that time. 2018 it was actually for me.
2: Oh my goodness.
0: But yeah. So tell me a little bit about who you are, both as an individual and as a musician.
2: I think it's kind of like one and the same. But as an artist, well, let me do me as a person first. I think I'm just a kind soul. I hear a lot that I speak with purpose. So, you know, I don't like to have surface level anything.
0: Yeah.
2: So, you know, I like to go in depth. I like to uplift people. You know, I love to bring positivity and joy wherever I go. It makes me happy. That's one thing that fills me up because, you know, I would like to say I'm not a loner, but I am a loner.
0: I feel so that. Popular loner.
2: Yes, amen.
0: I feel that. So, that's me.
2: Yeah. And you just never know, like, who needs a good word or good energy and stuff like that. So,
0: exactly.
2: Yeah, so I just try to be the best that I can be to everybody. So I feel like I'm a light. And not self-proclaimed, but from people telling me this.
0: Right.
2: So, Gotta believe it.
0: Mm.
2: As an artist, same thing. Like, I speak with purpose, literally. Like, all my songs have meaning. I try to, you know, ask God to speak through me and whatever I do. So it's just literally like one and the same. Like, I don't like to talk about nothing that does not have any structure, purpose, anything. Like, we got enough of that.
0: Yeah, you're right.
5: You're right.
2: Yeah.
5: Like, sometimes you do need music that's more uplifting, because mm-hmm. I feel like at mm-hmm. this point, they're just talking about anything and right. nothing at the same time.
2: And somebody told me, like, don't let nobody take away from you. If God gave you R&B, like, if your lane is in R&B, you can still use, I mean, still have God in that.
5: Exactly.
2: Like, you don't have to change who you are. Use what God gave you.
5: So, exactly.
2: You know, whatever you're talking about, you can rap, sing, do whatever. Just make sure you got some purpose in there. And
5: exactly.
2: Make sure you got some meaning. So.
5: Yes. I 100% agree with that. Let's get into one of your songs real quick. And then we can keep going with our conversation. Because I feel like you have a lot of good things to say. So let's start with Lemonless.
2: Amen.
5: By Sierra. Hey.

0: That was Lemonless by Serenae. Who's in the building with us right now?
1: No lemons.
0: So
1: no
0: tell lemons. Tell me again what that song is about.
1: Well, I told God, you know how you go to a car shop, and unfortunately sometimes you can buy a lemon, a car that just break down the next day. I said, God, I don't want no lemons in a person, place, or thing. And they've been, you know, turning my lemons into lemonade, to lemon drop my thing. Yeah. Pain into purpose. So yeah, like, basically about just the love people extend.
0: Mm-hmm.
1: It's not giving fireworks for me. Like, I gotta feel it. Like, I need to feel it so I can, you know, pour back into you so I can be my best self. Like, a lot of people just want to drain you.
0: Yeah.
1: And, you know, they be lemons. Exactly. I don't want it. I don't want any lemons.
0: So, right.
1: Like, you know, we're gonna make lemonade out of it or whatever. Or some chocolate cake or whatever I want to make.
0: That's real.
1: Seriously.
0: So, what do you usually write about?

0: any way that you decide to like put it towards. You can put it into the negativity, or you can choose to take that energy and flip it into something else.
1: I wish I had these albums recorded, because they all just go crazy. Like, I have an album full of anger. Like, you can hear it. You can hear it. But Lemonless is literally like letting God. It's yellow. You know, it's golden.
0: Yeah.
1: So, you know, it's worthy. Worthy of the love you give.
0: Yeah.
1: Amen. And how you say, even though it's painful, it's still like turning it into, you know, the power. Like, it's still a message. It's still, it's not ending in pain. It's, you know, I still help you get through it.
0: Yeah.
1: Basically, we're not staying stuck in it. We're getting through it.
0: Mm-hmm.
1: Amen.
0: What is a piece of advice that you would give your 18-year-old self?
1: Never tell yourself that you can't do it. It's not possible. Like, you know, you're not worthy. Because when I got right out of high school, I went to high school of the arts. And I was like, as soon as I got out of high school of the arts, I was like, I'm never going to be a singer. Like, I can't do it type stuff. Just because of my situation and, you know, my upbringing. And I believe that. But at the same time, you know, it was just experience that I needed to gain, you know, to be here and to where I am. So I would have just said, keep going, keep trying, you know, pick up a pen, do something, you know, do something. Don't just tell yourself you can't do anything, because you can do whatever. If somebody else doing it, you can do it too.
0: Right.
1: Period.
0: So did you end up taking some time away from music after high school?
1: Yes. It literally from 18 to what? 22, 23 when I start writing. But I never stopped listening to music, but I never thought like I could do this. Like, I mean, I stopped believing, you know. And my favorite person passed away. That was it too.
0: Aww.
1: So yeah, she was the main person that was born into me. My auntie, RIP auntie.
0: Oh, I'm sorry.
1: Yeah.
0: Aww.
1: Yeah.
0: What year was that?
1: 2014.
0: Okay.
1: And I had graduated 2013. So I was like, oh yeah, that's my goodness. Oh my goodness. And my brother got to a serious car accident too that year, so I was just all over the place. I'm like, what am I gonna do? What am I gonna do? What am I gonna do? And I should have turned to the music, but so never give up on your dreams.
0: For sure.
1: No, hold tight. For sure.
0: Yeah, absolutely. Yes, that's good advice. Mm-hmm. And I think a lot of artists know what it's like to have gone through like such painful situations in life that kind of sucked the creativity out of them for a little while, and then feeling like you can't do it, feeling like
1: right, it's not even worth it.
0: Exactly.
1: Like, let me just be normal.
0: Right.
1: No, we're not normal. Like, God gave me that gift for a reason.
0: I was just gonna say that if it's part of your purpose, like it always comes back around.
1: Right. Amen.
0: Yeah.
1: For real. And it never went anywhere. Like,
0: exactly.
1: Never went anywhere.
0: It never goes anywhere. The thing is, you stray from it. Yeah. It does. It's constant. It's always there for you, because it's what you were given to do, part of your assignment, you know?
1: And don't it just seem like, you know, just temporary pause in the action? Because when you look back at it, like, what if I did blow up back then or something?
0: Yeah.
1: Like, what would I have went through?
0: Exactly.
1: How long would it have lasted if I didn't know what I know now type stuff? If I didn't have the experiences that
0: exactly.
1: I did. So I'm grateful for everything, you know?
0: Right.
1: I'm grateful for the journey, for sure. Like, just all the knowledge and experiences and everything. Like, it made me who I am, so.
0: Yeah, agreed.
1: I can't complain.
0: Yeah, for sure. losing your favorite person is hard. I lost my aunt, too, in 2016, and I kind of watched, like, the whole process. And it was really hard. And when they go through, like, your first big loss, oftentimes when it's early in life, you don't really have those tools to deal with it. So you can become self-destructive because you don't know where to put the pain.
1: Nobody poured into me like her. Nobody.
0: Yeah.
1: It was like they was trying to stop me, if anything. So that was the most, still to this day. But she still messed with me, I swear.
0: Yeah.
1: I still be here.
0: I believe it.
1: Yeah.
0: You should make her a song.
1: Girl, she be riding with me.
0: Okay.
1: She be riding with me, for me. Her favorite candy bar was a whatchamacallit. Girl, I got a song called Whatchamacallit. It's crazy. I know it's from her.
0: Yeah.
1: Big Joker. It's all so many songs. Like,
0: that's
1: so
0: beautiful.
1: Songs. Yes.
0: All right. Well, let's get into your next song then. This one, La Vida.
1: Hey, Living the Life.
0: All right, check it out.

0: That was La Vida by Serenade.
1: Tell me where to go. Point me to the kingpin. Tell them about the flow.
0: Tell me about the background to that song. Like, how'd you end up making that one?
1: Well, the beat, how the beat came to me. I was driving Lyft and just playing my normal music. I had turned on some, like, Anita Baker, I think. Where I turned on one song that just started playing all type of songs, Apple Music. And this man was like, oh my goodness, you have an ear for music. Like, this is crazy. And then he ended up giving me his contact. Or I think I gave him my contact. And he texted me, like, since you got a good ear, tell me, you know, about these beats. Girl, he sent this beat over. I dang near went crazy. Me and my daughter looked at each other at the same time, like, mama, what is that? Oh, yes. And then I just kept hearing La Vida and the beat, like, La Vida. And I'm like, what is that? What is that? And then I looked up La Vida meaning. Mm-hmm. Oh, my goodness. It said living the life. And that's what I feel like I'm doing.
0: Yeah.
1: That's what I am doing. Ain't no feel. That's what we doing. We're not surviving anymore. We're living. So don't waste it, love. This is what you've been waiting for. This is what you've been
0: waiting for. Breaking out of survival mode. Amen. We're healing. Amen. We're helping the next generation to heal.
1: Yes. Setting the youth straight if they listen. But hopefully y'all do.
0: And overall, we're also enjoying our lives now.
1: Amen.
0: Despite anything else that comes with it. Yes.
1: Right. Just learning how to maneuver and just learning how to pick the positive out of everything. Like, don't waste it. We already survived enough.
0: Exactly.
1: Yeah.
0: Okay. So what advice would you give a new artist?
1: A new artist?
0: Let's say they just started making music like 6 months ago. Mm-hmm. And they have no clue what they're doing.
1: I would say, let me think about this one for a second. Don't compare. Don't try to be like anybody. Stay in your lane. I don't know, just don't compare. It's a thief of joy. Like,
0: absolutely.
1: Just gotta focus on you.
0: That's a good one. Because I remember when I first made like my first couple songs, I was like, what is this? And I actually got sad because I was like, I don't sound like anybody. But I'm like, actually, the more mature I got, I'm like, that is a good thing. You have like a signature sound to you. You have a different voice in your own lane.
1: You really do.
0: Like, oh, thank you.
1: It's like a pop.
0: Yeah.
1: Like a pop R&B type of thing for me.
0: Yeah, thank you. Yeah,
1: I like it. I love it.
0: I'll be
1: doing a little pop sometime too. We gotta do something with that.
0: We do.
1: But yes, don't compare.
0: Yes.
1: Just know that you're unique. So don't want to sound like nobody. I mean, you could get compared to, like, people could be like, oh, you sound like this person, but no, it's still me.
0: Exactly. You know?
1: Just like that. And find your people. I always say this. Find your people. When you're performing, look for the people that's rocking with you in the crowd.
0: Absolutely.
1: And sing to them. They're going to make your performance what it needs to be, period.
0: I have a question. Mm-hmm. Do you feel like in Milwaukee, it's kind of hard to find shows and showcases that cater to sounds like what you and I do?
1: I have been in a lot of showcases where it's more like rap.
0: Yeah.
1: And stuff. But I don't mind. I'm still going to do my thing.
0: Right.
1: But it do be like, dang, like, I got to go against these lions.
0: Yeah.
1: Like, oh my God, I can't compete with that. I'm sorry. Ain't no competition. But,
0: no, it's not.
1: Yeah, but I still do it.
0: You know,
1: it's experience.
0: Sure.
1: So, and then that's when we kind of make our own opportunities. At the end of the day, we're learning.
0: Mm-hmm.
1: And then, you know, we never know who we're going to meet.
0: Yes.
1: Yeah.
0: Okay. Let's get into your third song that you sent me for the day. This one is Smooth Jazz. Is that the name of the beat or the name of the song?
1: This is the name of the song.
0: Okay. I'm excited. Let's hear it. Smooth Jazz by Serenade. Check it out.

0: That was Smooth Jazz by Serenade. So tell me about that one.
1: Well, that's one of the first songs I ever wrote. Literally, like, in 2017, literally.
0: Mm-hmm. Yeah.
1: I'm sorry.
0: Okay.
1: Yeah, I don't know. It was just like a smooth beat. Like, I love that beat. That's one of my favorite beats.
0: Yeah.
1: By far. Yeah, it was just like, that's real. A smooth song. I'm sorry.
0: It's okay.
1: It was just like real smooth for me. Like, I don't know. To start writing and to write something like that, that was just, woo. I feel like that's more of like a serenade for
0: yeah.
1: me. Like, this is a serenading song for me.
0: Okay.
1: And I think that's what serenade is, for real.
0: Mm-hmm.
1: I just broke out of it because, you know, I turned into a crybaby.
0: Oh. What do you mean by that?
1: Just putting my pain into the music. That's more of like a, you know, smooth, literally smooth jazz. Like,
0: yeah.
1: And oh my goodness, like, this song isn't on Apple Music or anything. But sometimes I'll be having the worst day and I'll get in my car and it will literally just pop up and play. Like, be smooth jazz. Basically, it's just like a reminder. Be smooth. Be smooth. Be smooth. Like, just chill.
0: That's nice.
1: Yeah.
0: I like it.
1: Thank you.
0: Jazz as in yourself?
1: Yes.
0: Oh, now I get it. Yeah. Okay.
1: And, you know, I need to do some jazz in the parks or something. You
0: yeah,
1: know?
0: Really.
1: Something, literally. Like, yeah, that's one of my favorite songs.
0: Yeah.
1: Yeah.
0: What is it that keeps you motivated on the days that you kind of feel like giving up, whether that's in life or on creative ventures or whatever?
1: Literally music and my kids. And my family, because, you know, as a little girl, that was my first motivation. Like, I got to be the one. Like, I have to save us. I have to save us. Uh-huh. I have to. Like, being a little girl so young, and that's your goal in life, is just, like, so much pressure. So much pressure. But my kids, my hardest days have no music in them. Mm. I notice. So, just turn on the music. I think some try to stop me from listening to music, too. So
0: yeah. That's interesting you say that, because it's like that for me too sometimes.
1: Mm-hmm. Like, you don't want us to. You don't want us to.
0: Yeah. Like, and the thing is, like, it can instantly change your
1: mood
0: when you're somebody who, like, music is, like, your thing, and it's, like, your lifeline almost.
1: The lifeline.
0: Yeah.
1: That's it for sure.
0: Mm-hmm. So why do you think people can relate to you and your music?
1: Just because I've been through H-E double hockey sticks and back. And I just, you know, I'm not scared to talk about what I've been through. But like I said, I'm always getting through it. Like, I'm going to always find a way through it. And you're going to hear it. Like, it's not just staying stuck in something.
0: Yeah.
1: Like, you know, for a long time I felt stuck. But we're not stuck. Not stuck. So
0: never.
1: I just feel like, you know, we all go through a lot of things as women too.
0: Mm-hmm.
1: So we go through similar things. So just knowing that you're not the only one going through it, and if you haven't went through it, this is how you get through it if you do go through it.
0: So, yeah,
1: you know, I just make relatable music just off of experiences, real life experiences. I don't talk about anything I haven't been through, because I'm not fake. I'm not an actor.
0: Yeah.
1: I don't, you know, I have to experience some things, you know, to even feel comfortable talking about it. So,
0: yeah,
1: just being real. That's why I'm relatable. I'm real.
0: Yeah, absolutely. Yeah. And I firmly believe that whatever someone is going through, or whatever you're going through, someone else has already been through that, and somebody else does have a roadmap and a way to navigate certain things that other people can learn from.
1: Ain't that like Jesus?
0: Absolutely.
1: We the example. He was an example. We all examples. Amen.
0: Right.
1: So I just feel like that. Like, why would I go through it? Even my auntie, like, I could just hear it, like, why would you go through this if I went through it?
0: Know? Like, right.
1: You don't have to.
0: Like, exactly.
1: It's okay to experience things, but don't keep experiencing
0: exactly.
1: things.
0: Exactly. So, yes.
1: Yeah.
0: That was good advice.
1: Yeah. Thank you.
0: For sure. Okay, so where can people find you on social media or search your music?
1: Social media, Only Serenade. OnlySerenade. You can also reach out to my manager, MKE Direct.
0: Yes, Cartier. Yes.
1: Chris does exist.
0: He's right here on a radio. Not here. Not here right now. But he also has a show here at River West Radio.
1: Yes.
0: So shout out to him.
1: Yeah. So yeah. He's very, like, that's a golden ticket for you.
0: Yeah.
1: For real. He feels very different.
0: That's good.
1: So yeah. On like Apple Music, YouTube, Serenade. Literally, Serenade.
0: Okay.
1: So yeah.
0: Nice. All right. And then I wanted to make a brief announcement to our listeners before we wrap up our conversation here. 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
1: Definitely.
0: Yes.
1: Definitely.
0: Sounds like a time. That.
1: Seriously.
0: So thank you so much, Serenae, for being here.
1: Thank you for having me.
0: Of course. It was awesome to get to know you a little bit. I know that we've been friends on Facebook for a while. And
1: I always tell you, you just remind me of family. Like, maybe that's something, literally. Like,
0: yeah.
1: You always remind me of my cousin.
0: Aww,
1: like, every time I see you.
0: Maybe we could be soul. Yes. We're probably soul family.
1: Could
0: that's
1: be,
0: real.
1: Could be.
0: Soul tribe.
1: Seriously. Like, when we met each other at the lake. Like, that was crazy.
0: Yeah,
1: that
0: exactly.
1: Like.
0: Yes. But, yeah, I wanted to say thank you also to the listeners for tuning in with us today. 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We'll be back on the same time next week. And you can hear me live every Monday at 4 p.m. If you'd like to listen to past episodes of Curated by KB or this episode, you can go to riverwestradio.com. 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

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Hey, this is Keechee the Brewmeister here with you, live and direct on a Monday morning, 9 a.m. to noon. If it's not Monday morning, you can still listen. Let's get it started. It's still the 9 o'clock, 9 o' something. I can't see the thing. There's a glare. I'll get it. Don't worry. You know what time it is.

All right, that's Iron Maiden, 22 Acacia Avenue, in case you didn't know. For that, Haunt with Hearts on Fire off of Chariot Volume 1. 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Black Sabbath, The Devil Cried from the Dio years. It's a bonus track recorded specifically for that compilation, I guess. And Nine Inch Nails, Heresy, the blind version of Closer to God. 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You can get yourself a ticket to our gala cruise and join us in May 29th for some karaoke and some food and some camaraderie on a boat. And it will be a good time. I have reports from previous years that it is fun to do, actually. So I may be joining you this year. We'll see how the money shakes out for me, because I also... need investors in my life, tell you that. Let's see. I've got a whole bunch of good stuff coming up for the show as we as I finish waking up here and move into the other stuff that I bring, you know, besides the loud music that you're familiar with. I also have new Big Richard with me because I saw them last night at Falcon Bowl. I was awkwardly dancing by myself, but it's okay. You can do that sort of thing. Going to shows by yourself means you get to absorb the show better because you're not talking to your friend or whoever, right? Theoretically? Okay. But I'm still, I'm feeling it as good as it was. So I guess whenever I'm in a really good mood, I play a lot of, I just play a lot of familiar stuff for me. I don't know, man. I thought I had something else queued up, but I guess this is what we're going to do. We're going to play Gojira, and then we're going to play some more metal, and then we're going to play some more metal, and then we're going to play some more metal. But then eventually it'll peter out because I'll be awake, and I won't need it anymore. Okay? This is Ocean Planet.

someone out there is like, what, more Sabbath? And I'm like, yeah, just going to play more Sabbath every once in a while. Paranoid, obviously. My Life with the Thrill Kill Cult before that, song is called Blondes with Lobotomy Eyes, off of A Crime for All Seasons. The Unnecessary Gunpoint Lecture, Act 3, Eat Your Broken Thumbs, off of The Unnecessary Gunpoint Lecture Presents, Ah, Come On, Ma, It's Only Napalm. Before that, If I Had a Hi-Fi with Crash and Divide, off of Songs from Sexy Results, Cedar Blocks, Dig for the Higgs, and How the Quest Was Won. Before that, Sepultura with Clenched Fist, off of Chaos AD. I think the chaos in that particular track was the fact that it began skipping too much, and I got annoyed. And then before that, we opened the set up with Gojira, Ocean Planet, From Mars to Sirius is the name of the record, or CD, I guess I should say. In this particular instance, my name is Keechee the Brewmeister. My show is a three-hour show, and it runs from 9 a.m. to noon on Mondays live. And if you're hearing this on a different night, that just means that it's a rebroadcast. But it's okay. It's okay. You're still allowed to listen. I got cassettes with me. I should start playing some of them, too. I haven't gotten around to that yet. Yeah. Anyway. The River West Radio has a read for me to do. Hold on. I'll do my professional voice as best I can here. 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And if that didn't, like, tip the hand, this is River West Radio, 104.1 LPFM, Milwaukee. 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I've got Lost Tribes of the Moon with me. I've still got some loud abrasive what's-its left, but I don't know how much of that I'm going to get into on this last set of there's 2 hours left. Maybe I should play more loud stuff and wake my head up. Anyway, we'll do Lost Tribes of the Moon. This is the intro to their first CD, The Rise and Fall of Midian.

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And I've stumbled into my epic beat, orchestral, classical type beat folder. So that's what we're gonna play.

Wowzers. Riding the original soundtrack type wave right now. All my beats. It's all my favorite type of beats because it has such a level of hope and empowerment in there. It's epic. Epic music is raw. But I'm not going to be rapping today because I have a show tomorrow and I've been prepping. I've been like conserving all this like musical, creative, spiritual energy, cultivating it, keeping it within, so then tomorrow I'm able to release it and not feel drained. So I'm excited. So yeah, at the Cooperage tomorrow.

It's a free event, 21 and up at the Cooperage, 7 p.m. And after my set, there's going to be beats, like a actual beat battle. So if you like hip-hop beats, come through. I'll be in the crowd after my performance, feeling hyped up and ready to listen to some super dope producers, because there's some really dope producers in Milwaukee. There's so many. So that's my announcement for the day. And honestly, how I've been feeling about the show is like it's a lot. It's like a roller coaster for me, because this always happens though, where I prep for a show and there's like a transcendence of my own ego and like my motivations and my intentions. It's like I want y'all to enjoy yourselves, but also it needs to come from a place of full, like total self-expression of how I'm feeling in the moment, you know. So, and I think that through me being myself, whatever, in that moment, that will be entertaining or important for other people too. So, does that make sense? I guess you can't answer, but you can think about that. You know, that like, honestly, like, how I do my show is kind of how I do my performances too. It's kind of how I do exist in my life as well. I'm very open, very candid, transparent. I am an observant individual. Say that three times fast. Or actually, I will leave you with this. Say Irish wristwatch three times fast. Irish wristwatch, Irish wristwatch, Irish wristwatch. Perfect timing.

The music to which this scene accompanies is so good. The movie is so good. Shazam this music right now, and if you haven't seen this movie, go watch it. You will not be disappointed. This movie changed my life.

very excited to like actually perform for many reasons, honestly, but also so I can start working on new material, because I've been so focused on memorizing the material that I've created recently for the set specifically. But I have so many ideas, like new ideas. I made this super raw beat where I sampled like a choir, and it sounds like almost like 3-6 Mafia or something like that, like 90s Southern type beats. It's so raw muffins. And I already came up with some ideas like lyrically. Then I have another beat where I'm like singing like Nirvana style. Oh my goodness. Music to me is like very visual, like colors. There's colors with beats for me. Like this beat right here is like green and pink. Yeah, those are the main colors, like melodically.

speak up. No neutrality, especially when it comes to justice. Peace to my people. This beat is amazing. This beat is so like emotional. And honestly, so the movie that I sampled for this beat, I'm not gonna say what it is because I don't wanna like spoil it. I want you to kinda like search for it. It was easy to Shazam. But that movie is so beautiful. The music, but also the message. When I sample movies, it's like, it's not just me sampling the music, it's me like remixing and yeah, I guess just being inspired by an experience that I had watching the movie, right? So, all right, that beat is like literally like 9 minutes long. We're gonna switch over here to the next beat. I feel like I'm whispering right now. Well, maybe that's the energy I have right now. Conserving my energy for the show, so. But yeah, I'm just looking forward, not just to make new music too, but to also like, yeah, transcend this moment, right? Because that's the beautiful thing about performances is that there is no one performance that is like another. Even if it's the same material, it's like the just how I feel or felt performing the music, you know, you never know, you know. We're all works in progress. And what is this though? This is tight. Oh, I like this. This is really cool. Peaceful. And

That beat's dope, but it's super busy. So also, May 10th, on 16th and National, some of the students that I teach how to make music at Your Move MKE, they will be performing from 12 to 2 p.m. if you want to come through to that. That's a free event outside, outdoors. I'm not sure the exact venue, but it's, I think it's going to be blocked off and stuff like that. So come check that out. If you can get more information at Your Move MKE on Instagram or Facebook as well. But these kids have been really working hard at on their sets and stuff too. So yeah, like I said, May 10th for a Cinco de Mayo / Mother's Day celebration. It's all the 2 p.m. 16th National, Your Move MKE. All right, we got one more beat. No, that's not true. We got many beats, in fact. But on this program, one or two more beats. Oh, we're about to go into vet.

fire too. What? All right, we're gonna stop that. We're gonna stop that. All right. So we got going on here. I never know what's gonna happen with the show, you know. I didn't want to talk too much because I really am trying to conserve energy musically, but also I don't know. I can't predict how I'm gonna feel or what needs to be said. It's all different, you know. Like, however I feel in the moment is how what I'm going to express myself, because I spent my whole life, my whole like teen years and 20s and almost 30s, like I didn't express myself at all because I didn't know how to. And now I do, you know. I cared so much about what other people thought, and I was afraid of looking weird or, yeah, mainly that, or crazy, you know. But I realized a few years ago at this point that everyone is kind of crazy. What is crazy? What does that mean? What is that? What is normal? What is crazy? And so, and honestly, the big thing that got me was like, nobody really thinks about, oh wait, what happened to the beat? Oh, okay. This is amazing. This really is rare. Sample that. I guess the big thing is that nobody really thinks about you as much as you think about yourself, you know. Like, nobody's think, like, if you do something or whatever that might be perceived as weird or crazy, no one's thinking about you, really. I mean, people might be observant and be like, oh, that person's doing something, whatever, you know, but they're not going to think about it like we do. Like, we torture ourselves with thoughts, you know, like, and we have so many thoughts per day. Like, how many thoughts do we think? Like, and our thoughts are not who we are anyway. A thought is a thought. A thought is like a cloud in the sky. We are the sky. The cloud is just one of our thoughts, and they will all pass by. Ooh, that rhyme, that was amazing. Sample that.

I guess, and yeah, it always is, because that's a potential new connection. However, I love seeing the smiling faces of my sad friends, because they're anchors to me, and they're safe spaces.

I don't really perform that much. I haven't performed, honestly, like literally, like a real performance, like a set, probably like 6 months. So this, it'll be interesting. It'll be interesting because I'm used to performing a lot. And I do open mics and stuff like that, but...

is cultivating this energy together, but I am the guiding force. As the person on stage, the person with the microphone, I am the guide. And whatever happens from there, it's up to us all together. United is one, divided we fall. We can break the heavy limits of walls. Yeah. You know what I'm saying? So, yeah. Wowzers. Thank you. Yeah, just thanks for being here. I mean, you could be anywhere. I don't know where you are. You could be anywhere, though. But if you're hearing this, you're hearing this. And I appreciate you. And I've kind of been, over the past month, I'd say, I've been nervous and intimidated and scared, anxious a little bit, but also really excited and hopeful and empowered. And every performance and prepping for each performance is its own. It's like a literal individual transcendence of my ego and, yeah, surpassing myself. So I'm excited. There's like 5 new songs I've never performed ever. So looking forward to that. That'd be dope. And I get to see my people. And then after that, after my performance, I get to listen to people play beats. That's like my favorite thing in the world. I love listening to beats. My favorite thing in the world. That's what I do with my show here. So I love it. I love it. I love hip hop. I love my identity as being a producer, but also an MC. And, you know, they're both different. They both take different mindsets and parts of my brain. I feel like production is very left brain, whereas MCing and making songs is very right brain. So, yeah. All right, so we got next. Some of these are just samples and stuff, so. Ooh. You know, I'm going to have to save this session now because I did those drums before. We got to find some more drums now. I have no idea. I'm just totally randomly grabbing drums right now. Okay, so it goes like, hold on. I do need the metronome on this one, I think, honestly. So we're gonna do.

Okay, I'm actually having trouble with the tempo on that one, so I'm not going to do that one. I honestly like this first one a lot. So cool. Okay, actually. And we'll be back after these messages. Okay. See what happens. I have no idea.

All right. I don't really know where I'm going with that, honestly. We're going to play another beat. I don't know if you even have one loaded. Do I have one loaded? We'll see. No, I have zero beats loaded. Awesome. Can we get some professionals over here? What's happening? Okay, what do I got going on? Just the first beat that pops up, Super Ego. You got it. Oh, yeah. Oh, yeah. Oh my goodness. Okay, here's a dope beat right here. It's called Grind Forever. My brother actually rocked this. This is the instrumental. This is one of the first beats that Boombox Saints, my crew Boombox Saints, rocked, where it's my brother, John Doe, rest in peace, and Alter Ego. Yeah, there's an actual rapper in Milwaukee called Alter Ego, and he's super dope. Ooh, you know what? I might have the radio edit of this song. If I do, I'm gonna play it. I'd be so excited if I had it. Oh, I have it, I think. Oh my goodness. I think I got it. I do. Check this out. Okay, we're gonna play.

right here. It's so like hopeful though. It's almost patriotic, which I'm not really a patriot. If anything, if I had to put a word descriptor on it, I'm an anarchist socialist, I guess. Maybe just an anarchist. I just think we need to take this system brick by brick and break it down and, you know, make it something where everyone can prosper. Because a lot of people are not prospering. The 1% are prospering for sure, and maybe a select few beyond that, but at what cost? Look what they make you give. You know, we're literally trading our time for crumbs, and then what do we have left? What, I mean, seriously, like, but anyway, I'm not a political person, so I'm not gonna get into all that, but I see the injustice in it. It's not cool. It's not okay. It's not okay when people are working 3 to 4 jobs just to barely make ends meet. That's insane to me. Like, it's just ridiculous. We don't get a lot of, I just saw the movie Office Space again yesterday, and it was so relevant. It's so relevant. Such a good movie. I've been watching a lot of movies lately just to kind of like decompress. Yeah. And it's such a good movie. I also watched Good Morning Vietnam. Good movie too. I mean, anything Robin Williams touched was amazing. Like, one of my favorite movies with him is What Dreams May Come. Oh my goodness, so good. And that's like a kind of a, like a movie that got overshadowed by other movies that had been released in that year, 98 I think, or 97 maybe, I don't know, one of those years. 90s was the illest year for movies though, so good. But anyway, I digress. Let the beat play.

0: energy.
1: Got you. 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Ready?

So like I said, if you want to come through Cooperage tomorrow, Thursday, May 7th, 7 p.m., I go on directly at 8 o'clock p.m. with 7 new songs that I've been prepping for 2 months, along with just like mad preparation. Just like I'm literally a method actor with this rapping stuff, dude. And let's cultivate positive healing energy, right, through total self-expression and vulnerability and transparency. You get to see the culmination of all the things that I feel, all the things I talk about on the show, but culminated in a live performance. So Cooperage, 7 p.m. Super Ego Beats, if you want to hit me up and ask any questions. And peace. The gods before us, don't ignore us.

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2: What would I try if I was safe always? How I feel right now is okay. Do something every day that scares me, cause these feelings are temporary. Face the pain, feel the love, was so closed off. Now I wanna build some stuff. It takes a village or maybe a home.

0: Hello and welcome to Woodland Pattern Radio, episode 27. Each week we broadcast selections from nearly five decades of Woodland Pattern's visiting poets, artists, and musicians. I'm your host, Chuck Stebbleton. This episode and episode 28 are in memory of the great Alice Notley, who passed away at her home in Paris on Tuesday, May 20, at the age of 79. Alice changed and charged and anchored American poetry for the world, for the ages. This episode, we present the first half of Alice's reading for Woodland Pattern's 35th anniversary on November 13, 2015.
1: My prop. Thank you, Zach. Sound. How is the sound? The wind. It to take, or was it to be unpacked? Packed, it might signify death. The wind, death the wind, calculating your lesson. Hast thou learned a thing, the name of a thing? I am still defiant of the presumption, as articulated. I passed him in his velveteen jacket, worn elbows. The enculturated elbows of death need patches. Do you want my job, he said, for you are brave, and you are the one different one. How do you know? In your sleep, I approach you, and you breathe on me as if I were an object, observable malice. I mean, he said, when you die, that's when you can be me. Spy, then thief, always the one left, but then there's more. I'm too wild, I say, I'm an American. Maybe I'm leaving, for where? Bankrupt in June, lost identity, lost shortcomings. This is my new book, Benediction. I'm going to read a poem from it. All the poems in it are kind of long and very weird. And the materials are quotidian life, dream life, imagination, memory, pain, death, all sorts of things. So this one is called Unreal Flowers / Songs. And I wrote these poems in 1998, 1999. They're very hard for me to read, but I'm going to read this anyway. And it will probably be kind of a battle, but the person called Robert in it is Robert Johnson. Unreal Flowers Songs. A boy, dirty and appealing, house in woods, contains everything including food counters and display racks. Boy wants to buy these so-called yogurt sticks which come out of a tube. Or is it a can like whipped cream? It seems you squeeze out this white which becomes yogurt sticks. Oh, one way to get your white crystal death beauty. Sitting with women in long skirts again, discussing awards that we almost win. Outside it's those woods. She's wearing a blue shirt, a black skirt. Boy who eats yogurt sticks is around somewhere. Not quite the same as the one-eyed boy or the dead one still alive. He's just the dirty wise boy. I don't want to know if same or one, if they're the same as each other or oneself, but one of them must be healed by us, and one, the one-eyed one, is probably I, another figure of soul, as is the third, the dirty, but maybe they are all I. I've been so many others lately, colors. I've been wheeled in and out of hospital wards and tents in my dreams only because someone I love was hospitalized, the figure of love. But we are all everything together in a field of mind. I have HIV, I said to an impossibly young version of a friend who in life had died of AIDS. He said to me in the dream, "Will you die of it?" I was being him then, now, whereas in life when it happened, I was far away, had been unsympathetic to his other condition of pain in the ass, which I was always more mindful of, Mindful, mindful. You can't cross the room and talk to me without anticipating my mind. Even if I don't know you, the proper name for this is telepathy, not social conditioning, which simply means a subdivision of telepathy. Knowing what others expect of you as an aspect of mind is telepathy too. No time except made by all of us and all of our times, all of my times or any story, but the emotions are anyone's constancy. Oh, he wants the white yogurt, which comes from deep in the hole, where loss and overwhelming emotion takes you near the source of loss and all emotion. Face it, then, you might not have it anymore. Blue, singer plays here. I get left like in song. If I choose for myself the story which the song only chooses for possible emotion to go with the chords, blue reasons it without emotion, precisely with music, precisely instead. Red, red is the true instability of our condition generalized, the color of insta. And why still down here in hole searching for the source of instability? These are the flowers I've damaged. No, they are works of art. Sunflowers yellow, I've forgotten that color again. I open the door to the high-ceilinged room where the men who are aestheticians live with all these flowers, all works, the works owned by everyone. But since they judge them, they have them. They have them in this room, and my sunflowers are here. They're theirs, too, fashioned by an artist whose name resembles mine. All my artworks are slightly worn by use, damaged by the very fact that I use them for art. These flowers have missing centers. Now, no, they're just blank, blank, like the bottom of the hole, like an eye that isn't there anymore. I'm happy to see them again. Now I'm on my way to a hospital in a wheelchair carrying art flowers made by another friend who died of AIDS. Turn to art. Who cares about art? They were already beauty if you died but didn't die. Why not be beauty in my city, like the young one, the impossibly young and beautiful one who asked me if I would die of AIDS? Because he didn't. He didn't die, though he died, but he is beauty. That's what the dream says. Red is the instability of what we require of each other down here to keep the flowers of loss inside all season till they turn to art. I died of your illness, but don't ever tell that there is a corpse child with oozing sores still alive in my own death room, or that the eye I don't need is becoming covered over with dirt like flesh, dirty boy girl that I am. Red is our blood, but it isn't bread, blood, it's red, flower of the sun. I stepped inside an ancient dungeon where political martyrs had once been kept. Of various persuasions, I didn't respect them, or the building beautiful, lasting stone with gothic arches everywhere lit by discreet spheres, a splinter of the two cross at a queen's napkin. When I left, the sky was moving across the sky in purple formation. It was raining and cars. Nothing was in its original language nobody knows, and everyone speaks. And in fact, nothing was red. A stable artificiality had been created. I prefer instability. I have strung small flowers on a flower abacus, become guitar songs are sung or spoken. You don't have to know the language to speak it. In the hole of instability, I've given birth to another baby named Jade or Art. Oh, why? Endless, endless. The ignorance of humans, a phantom in the hole of the infinity outside this universe, is a marvel. I prefer pestilence and drugs, says one youth. Bless your heart yourself. Anyone want a cushion? I got blues on my mind. That's Robert entering a bleak late night university. I am Robert, and my soul is making up the song, but then my soul, who's a he this time, very like Robert, pours two glasses of milk onto the table, creating a smooth white surface. Bless your heart yourself. Anyone want a cushion? I got blues on my mind. One of the men who died but didn't die returns once more in a story, which is the color of pale instability. We are still not stable in the crystal, almost but not. This is his new small chapbook, and all of its poems are torn, made by tearing out of else, tearing words away from the given text of the world and finding a poem. He shows it to me. The last two poems are about his relationship with a woman, which transpired after he died, you understand, and he is still dead, though he's alive. This is the poem that's the second to last. At a pile, get a gent's rose, Thema, Thema. Do you know how much money can bring? It brings you will. And the last poem, made of pink paper and ragged, like an unsymmetrical paper doll. All the poems are torn from another woman's heart. They aren't torn from yours or mine. I didn't die. Written on torn pink paper, the color of instability. I say, none of these words would matter if you'd go away, but I don't mean that. I mean, if stories would go away, disappear and leave the crystal, then the soul, as Robert returns and tells me, more songs. Blue is unspeakable, a single golden eye. Red is unstable, so you can be shy. Why? In the hole, begin to grow like a broken baby. In the hole, begin to grow like a broken baby. What they call the universe is a broken baby. It was broken long before it was born. The beautiful one-eyed sun, the blossom of the sun, a broken conception. My mind is not broken, ever. You were bad because you were clever, ruthless, and seated by others. I am seated by myself. Any true I. The universe is hollow, absolutely. You put it there. You put it all there, except for our beautiful eyes. In this tent, which is almost the covered market 30 years ago, in this tent where I am being willed to marry an Adam's son, but I won't in the past. Now I am not. I have married in another way than yours, that's all. I have married no story. It is piece of crystal, not cake, and I've never attended the wedding, which is a story. Stories we thrive on, I renounce, and also your heart in the pink dusk poem. So we can meet, I renounce our hearts, so we can meet. I renounce wounds. A large expanse of rooms on the top floor of a high building. They are schoolrooms as I pass through each. The teacher is refusing to teach them the speech or song they will need in order to perform when the time comes. The teacher says, I won't tell you until the time comes. This is the postponement of knowledge of being itself throughout life that is practiced in our times. This is our sin, but I know the song, and I tie a string around my finger so I will remember it, the lines from Granada about the snow-capped Sierra Nevada.

I'm going to read some poems from a sequence called Voices, and then I'm going to read something else, and then I'm going to read something else. That's the plan. So this is some poems from Voices. These are voices in the night, and they're probably unconscious. One thing I know is that I'm full of blood. Who is speaking? Blood confirms my identity. Somebody else owns me, whom I fight for against others of the same vulnerability, sack of migrating ability. A drop of me was first spilled, my surface of jingles broken, my surface invaded by archaic tooth of the enemy god's representative. No, before that. I fight because I might as well. Look at the barbaric assholes calling themselves government. They mean power. I'd rather just kill. Join the ghost dancers later at the ossified bridge to trip over crushed skulls across the river whose origin's emotion. Fake panaceas of warbling values, religious nuttiness, con art. To partake, finally, of living equality, death. As I say, for I get to say, blood has kept me going since it first turned red, or before. I am my own shrine to the sanctity of the liquid, gluey, smelly, gleaming as it flows behind the arras of political complexity. The leader isn't the fated one, he's just a party hack. I'm fated and I'm entirely yours. You who are interested in my false memories of Troy, beware of me. I don't mean Troy. I mean, oh, Atlantis or Lutece, Lavinia, some city whose name will come to me, Pacifica, cracked head. My head was cracked in the pacification of Pacifica. That's why I don't remember. This compensatory story comes to me like a dream or life, woods of detail for my real but unanchored magical consciousness. You who are interested in the original tale of our era or lot. I sleep in the lobby of an ancient hotel, in the middle of everyone. I have to have a husband. I'm pouting because since he's got the menu and won't tell me what we can eat here. Chickpeas and millet, mesclun. Why can't I just know? In this dream of my voice that's uneasy. We can stabilize it, he says, for I have conquered you. I am your president. All others rejoice. Where are your lilies to strew for me? I leave him in the compensatory night. What's real is who I am, the exists. Is a woman back to genuflect to an opal? The walls are bugged. Button up the roaches so they stay behind the spatial escrow of those refusing their freedom. They stare. Everyone you know, totem pole. The peacocks in the yard are all the blue-green variety. I got them to help us in the night. A sad, tiny mouth, top of the street, should turn into peacock achievement. I want to be a star blown in the wind from the river, one of a thousand empty things on its breath. What's left of a sister life could be display or it isn't. Wham! Not your idea of an old building on a rundown street. I want to be a peacock. So I bought some, at least in this dream or daydream, of mysterious brain with barge broken viaduct, thoughts of the giant gold war of washed out civilizations. I am a habituate of my own thoughts, but I don't know where they come from, and that's pleasantly scary. Buy yourself 20 or 30 peacocks. They shit all over the grass, I thought, but it's worth it. When I was a kid, I wanted a peacock feather, just a feather. I must be trying to be some god of mankind. I mean, not your average destiny moth banging around in the dark, but something like a king. An eternity of angel clothes, but better. Why am I showing you this piece of wishing? Because we're all poor, and this is a rich dream. I don't care about anything else. I want to see peacocks in my backyard right now. Then I am them, and they are better than toppled sorrow or Chinese music box or red flowering weeds. I like to be peacocks. I hate the blues. I hate being worse off than someone else.
I defended another land, country. I happened to know. Was it an accident of fate that I wasn't from there? Where should I live? What difference? Momentarily to be parenthetical in a flat or to be lost in language fortress, inescapable, other world of eyes against you. Does it have to be like that, babe? I am applauded at night in a bright, full-up theater for an act of bravery in a country not of my birth. But where was I truly born? I can't remember what I did to deserve this acclaim. He's using the passé simple to describe how I fought for La France. I haven't done a thing. All dissolves. My countries are pink birds flying away. What country do I come from when I'm deceased? Will we be together? All cultures together, erased. I think we'll talk, but without our tongues, scrawls of essence.

I have to get the keys to Rusty in a bar in Phoenix this night, and no one else cares if I drive across the state in infrared light. Just because it's a desert like a Gobi or any Chinese highlights that I'll try not to get in my eyes as I near what matters to them. In between grief so flat like you desire it, hardly any characters. Didn't want anyone to find me, not yet. Billions hide me before I can arise on my golden wings or something. Rusty wants to happen. Don't you dig that as I chatter in anger with photographers on stage? It was becoming too unworldly. Hold still now, so we'll call you something. Maybe the People's Republic. Too passé? No. Bite this kumquat and live. Starving in winter with tears in my eyes. Why did I get human features? I don't know what the hell I'm doing. Feet with toes. I don't know how to think. And I don't want to think. Destroy my DNA or whatever it is. Civilizations and species recognition. Vanity. Oh, it's Rusty. I've got your keys so you can go home now and translate your poetry into the language of angels and bark clothes or darkest maroon at dusk. When my brain chimes, I'll know I'm in the answer. Honored to whisper to bosses placed within a jelly glass on the 100th shelf above patchy linoleum, I still accept you like weather. I don't want to work for anyone. The future keeps backfiring. I can see my soul entangled in other schemes for how I serve, elaborating the consequences of their echoed prerogative, redeeming your call to hire as if you had the only right to say how I should live within a pay structure, not within the real. I don't want to work for anyone. I'll be content when glue peels off the cardboard walls, when the skeleton of the main house collapses and stains us dark with chaos. I'll escape at last, alone and dry, not winded though, a mouth with teeth, a page, a scream, or frail song, but no employee of lost vacuities, gesture no one recalls the origins of, period, peace, capital.

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Boy had to hide or was shot. Corpses land face down. I don't care if you die. I mean, I care, but really I don't. Wanting to get to the south. I'd walk all over you, floor the skin of the fallen. I mean, a hole where you were when you praised God's doped warriors. Let's praise a loaf of dry bread, crap sausage. I can't eat that.

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I got a new eyedropper for a spike. Remember all of this now. You were our front, took the brunt of those suckers up north. We're everyone's dogs. It's noise I can't take anymore. Can't bear your muddled laughter. The palisade must be climbed next tonight. Thousands of greased suns will rise. How can we not have a leader if we are to have this infrastructure? Let's think about it differently now. We are in small groups quarreling sometimes because that dynamic pleases. It's not the same as war with its destruction. I am always in part my friends, though there's friction. I don't want to be you. In my desert free, I commingle with sand. Each of us, as is said, universe, all of it. We have digressed too far. Nothing's too far. The question's how to keep the electricity flowing without a boss there up on the steel stairs. We each know how to do things, we just do it. That simple? Who's ever tried? After all, no one wants the power to stop. I'm a street person, I don't care if it stops. Destructure everything you can. Don't buy things you don't need. Talk to me. This conversation reminds me of pilgrims. I don't want the power to go out, especially in the winter. Most of us don't want that. We won't let it go out. We have to trust each other, even if I think I'm smarter than you are. I am the smartest, but it doesn't matter. Last night I saw that when I flowed out and became all else, I was nothing. I was everything. We are the electricity.

0: All the evil that concerns us as women suffer always without knowing the difference between their lot and the good. All that evil happens to me, but so understatedly. There are times when the air itself seems a concentration camp for us, but not for them. Though it's the same air, it isn't the same. If you're always servile walking, sexed walking, or with some name you never asked for, he beat me. That's a cliche, isn't it? He asked me to give up my show, told me I knew nothing large in the same useful way as he, but I could be a symbol. At some future date, I would be allowed to excel at style. Reflecting the light fate, I wept. He said I was different from men without mathematical talent. You can't lead us. You have water in your eyes. What can you see then? Soft, caring, you can advocate for your kind, who are too weak to speak well. My mother was a great woman, and she made me what I am. The quartz iceberg arrives with kings of the depression stacked on it. My voice again. Nothing changes. Women are not allowed truth, not allowed speaking roles, not allowed to be precise. They say in a rhythm of lying, I'm almost equal now. Children, embrace me. When my death comes, I'll have nearly been the one. Beauty's what I want now. I look for it within and without myself. When I feel serene, that's beautiful. When I see forsythias, when someone reads poems, I exist to be the one who's feeling it. It isn't for me individually. I am the universe, as senses for beauty, or as beauty. No need for forgiveness, drama, or oppression. Watch lights appear through the trees at evening while your daddy cleans fish. It's all that's left, only in memory, as I'm you, the voice who remembers me. There used to be a world. It was my legacy. I'm not a small body. I'm the whole thing. I'm alive and dead now, at the same time, speaking in your poems. No one has spoken for me for long decades, though I'm thought depicted in the cultures of, oh, I see some smoke, we'll eat sold in the wind of cinema, the downloaded jingles of buzzards. These birds can't sing, they croak their lustful insolence. I haven't known what I've felt since those cons started selling me feelings. I like to use my voice here, though it's yours, it's mine, for I have wrath and courage equal to an actor's or pop star's. I'm smart as a professor in that I'm alive, remaining so without tenure or fellowship. I'm a fellow, incredible within myself, the one who cares, the one who sings and who acts in our version of culture and the ride. It's mine, I'm mine. I won't pay them to be my glass. We are our mirrors here, speaking songs by lamplight of intellect, not separated out, given to the special ones. I'm creative and smart as the distance of collapsing governance. I just wanted to say it. I knew what was coming.
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0: Entry 28. That was Radio Guitar by Peggy Awash, made in 2001. Recorded in Barbara S's studio on an audio cassette over 3 days. This next track is a poem by Kenneth Coke called Spring.
1: Another poem from the same time called Spring. Let's take a walk in the city till our shoes get wet. It's been raining all night. And when we see the traffic lights and the moon, let's take a smile off the ash can. Let's walk into town. I mean, a lemon peel. Let's make music. I hear the cats, purply beautiful like hallways in summer, made of snowing rubber, valence, piccalilli, and diamonds. Oh, see the arch ruby of this late March sky. Are you less intelligent than the pirate of lemons? Let's take a walk. I know you tonight as I have never known a book of white stones or a bookcase of orange groans or symbolism. I think I'm in love with those imaginary racetracks of red traced gray in the sky and the gimcracks of all you know and love, who once loathed firecrackers and license plates and diamonds, but now you love them all, and just for my sake. Let's take a walk into the river. I can even do that tonight. Where if I kiss you, please remember with your shoes off, you're so beautiful, like a lifted umbrella, orange and white. We may never discover the blue overcoat, maybe never, never. Oh, blind with this, love, let's walk into the first rivers of morning, as you are seen to be bathed in a light, white light. Come on.
0: That was Spring by Kenneth Coke. Entry is energetically supported by Other Dust, run by Kale Karbowski, who has a show at Experimental Sculpture Room this Saturday with Janelle Vanderkellen, and I'll touch on that later. But this is Other Dust's Earth Report.

0: Captain, it can't be allowed.
1: This is the mission, Lieutenant.
0: The contamination has failed before.
1: I have to hear it all, Lieutenant.
0: There are increasingly particles aboard.
1: Makes sense, Lieutenant.
0: It's from the transmission, sir.
1: The fault is in our monitor.
0: It's not clear, sir.
1: You mean the monitors are not clear?
0: I mean the fault is not clear, sir.
1: Particles of what?
0: Particles of the subject, sir.
1: Coming up through the monitors?
0: Apparently, sir.
1: In spite of the problems?
0: Connected with in some way, I believe.
1: The subject is on board?
0: Some of the personnel have seen him. Sir.
1: Where is it now?
0: Who knows?
1: That tone is not allowed, Lieutenant.
0: I'm sorry, sir.
1: The answer then?
0: It comes and goes.
1: Intermittent.
0: Precisely, sir.
1: In what form?
0: Elaborately, sir.
1: The usage is elaborate, Lieutenant.
0: Sorry, sir.
1: Elaborate, Lieutenant.
0: The whole deal, sir.
1: Execrable, Lieutenant.
0: I don't know what it is now, sir.
1: And where did the personnel
0: from the subject, sir.
1: Things are that bad, then?

it welled up in her, passing the restrictions, leaving the restrictions behind. The boys came care of.

0: Don't stop now.
1: Touch upon her everywhere. Touching herself with this realization. A sort of soothing that arouses together. And the voice gradually more reckless. She became kind of singing to herself. Just low singing. And touching with discrimination as gradually came upon her as another presence, the fact of desire admitted to her presence, where before there had been restriction and silence that was prior. Now the fact of the fire and the low singing, thunder on the bay.
0: Please, Lieutenant.
1: The desire.
0: That battle.
1: You're not kidding.
0: This came with the house.
1: And with the concert.
0: And with the engines.
1: Indian, sir.
2: That was Flying Saucer Dialogue. From Robert Ashley. Next, we're gonna check out Cat Hair by Angelica off of their first EP. They'll be playing a show on Wednesday at MK Ultra with Gore Area 2 as well as Luke Schneider. Doors at 7, show at 7:30. Here's Cat Hair.

0: There's a gap in this track that I'm going to fill with some information about Kale and Janelle's show at Experimental Sculpture Room. It's going on from, I believe, 1 to 7 on Saturday. And Kale's show is called Wet Matter. It'll be in the back room, kind of a multi-sensory experience. And Janelle's will be in the front room, called Verses in Verisimilitude. Yes, up until May 30th, and hope to see you there.
1: I saw Jesse last Thursday.
0: This is still a song.

0: it out. I was watching a show on Moss. Did I tell you this?
1: Yes.
0: Tell me again.
1: Okay.
0: But dude, I don't think I finished because it was light. You know how skunks spray in defense? Moths, these insects, also spray in defense. They squirt the stuff against, like, bees and stuff, big bats that eat them, you know?
1: Yeah.
0: To throw off their scent, they squirt the stuff. Doctors have found this stuff that moths squirt to be a cure for a virus that we get. Now, what is a virus? I mean, have we proven what this is? We look at them under microscopes. But I mean, what if a virus is like an evil spirit? I mean, it could be, couldn't it? I mean, we rationalize it, Dan. We rationalize everything so it's concrete.
2: A virus is bacteria.
0: What is bacteria? We don't know what. We can't see the stuff inside the stuff's soul, inside the mind. But then listen to this, dude. I mean, that's so random, isn't it? I mean, stuff moths work to cure us. Think of the potential that could be out there. What if we took mud, wiped it on maple branch, left it there out in the sun, scraped off the mud, stuck it in our noses, drank Mountain Dew, and then snorted the mud? What? Who knows? Maybe that could do something. But how would we find this out? Do you know what I mean? I mean, it's so random. It's so coincidental.
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0: or wrong? No, you're not going to read.
1: Tell which.
0: They're in a corny restaurant. What? Turn off what? No, there's no man.
1: Oh, okay.
0: And I can't see you when he leans forward. You have to lean back. And, see, this place is constructed
2: by looking through the underbrush.

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